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I'm John Fry. You're awesome. It's Mother's Day, and it's time to rock.

Welcome back to Art Rock Avalanche and another 2-hour journey into popular and unpopular music from the international world of rock and roll. Tonight's show is starting with a half hour of songs about mothers. We just heard David Bowie covering John Lennon's Mother from the original Plastic Ono Band album in 1971. Bowie did his version in 1998, but it sat in the archives until 2021, 5 years after he passed away. I'm glad it came out, though, because I actually think I prefer the Bowie version to the original. And before that was the Loggins and Messina with Your Mama Don't Dance, which was a request from my wife Kim, who's been an amazing mother to our kids and has every right to request a few songs tonight. Now, I was hoping to feature just nice songs about mothers, but when I started to dig into famous rock songs about mothers, it got pretty ugly pretty quick. We're now going to hear a song we've all heard a million times before from the Rolling Stones called Mother's Little Helper from 1966. And I'm certainly not playing it because it has anything to do with my wife or my mom, but I found it interesting in reading up on Mother's Little Helper that they were going for an Indian vibe, which is why the guitar is tuned to sound like a sitar and the beat is almost raga-like. So try to listen to the song you've heard a lot of times for with fresh ears. I thought it was interesting.

0: should have listened.
1: That was Tom Jones and the Stereophonics, both Welsh artists, with a cover of Mama Told Me Not to Come, which was originally written by Randy Newman for an Eric Burdon album, and then, of course, covered by Three Dog Night, who actually made money with the tune. That'll wrap up our 30 minutes of songs about moms, so let's wish Kim, Missy, and every mom out there a blessed and happy Mother's Day. We're not quite done with the holiday yet, though, in a weird way, as I thought it would be fun to feature a half hour of music by Frank Zappa and/or the Mothers of Invention. Here's one of the truly great songs about UFOs.

0: Pond Blue.
1: I ain't never seen nothing.
0: Why don't you
1: start
0: my entire
1: life? Good. A little round ball. I feel good. That watch can't do nothing.

0: Alrighty, that was Any Way the Wind Blows from the very first Mothers of Invention album, Frank Zappa's debut, the first of many, many albums he would record. We're now going to hear kind of a longer piece from Frank's truly first solo album, the one where he didn't use the Mothers of Invention moniker. This is called Lumpy Gravy, and I'm going to warn you, this gets a little crazy. Frank spent about 9 months in a studio just taping together different parts of music and spoken word into a great cacophonous mess. I've loved this ever since I heard it back in the 90s. I hope you like it too.
1: The way I see it, Barry, this should be a very dynamite show.

0: advocating dark clothes.
1: If I'm not alone, how long have I been asleep?
0: As long as I have.
2: Did you ever live in a drum?
1: No.
2: Well, then you weren't me.
0: I only dreamt I lived in a drum. Ever since it got dark. Dreaming is hard.
1: Yeah, but with nothing over your head?
0: No, just light. Over my head and underneath, too.
1: I don't think I could take it without anything over my head.
2: Mm-mm, I couldn't either.
1: Well, why don't you go out and see what's out there?
0: Well, I don't know if that's what's out there.
1: Well, that's a thought.
0: Yes, but still you can say darker and darker. I don't know what the outside of this thing looks like at all.
3: I do. It's dark and murky.
4: How do you get your water so dark?
3: Because I'm paranoid. I'm very paranoid. And the water in my washing machine turns dark out of sympathy.
4: Out of sympathy?
3: Yes.
4: Where can I get that?
3: At your local drugstore.
4: How much?
3: It's from Kansas.

0: almost Chinese, huh?
1: Good bread, because I was making 271 an hour.

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which I was fired because, you know, he was going to work there. And he had his car on the rack, and he was lubing it and changing tires and everything all the time. And so he got fired because he was goofing off, man. And he just kept taking parts and working on his car day and night. So he lost that job. And I went to work at another gas station. He took that one, you know, so he could feed the kids and that. Then I went to work at an aircraft company. And I was building these planes. I worked on the XB-70. I was the last welder on there. But it was pretty good bread because I was making $271 an hour, making $125 a week. And, yeah, it was good enough money to be working on, so I got an Oldsmobile, a groovy Olds. But I was going with this chick at the time. By the time I got the Olds running decently, she went out and tore up the engine and the trans, and, you know, her and her girlfriends get in there and booze it up and tear up the seats. Just ripped the seats completely out. So I got a 56 Olds, which was this one chick that I was going with. And we used to drive that all over the place, and finally she got rid of that. And I got another pickup.

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Welcome back to Hour 2 of Art Rock Avalanche, and also welcome to probably the strangest hour of your week, because now we're going to start digging into the catalog of Magma, one of the oddest and most intriguing rock bands ever. If you're new to the world of Magma, let's see what I can say here. They're from France. They've made music on and off since the early 1970s. On stage, they dress all in black. The music is a kind of soulful jazz combined with thundering bass lines and Wagnerian operatic vocals. And then maybe I should mention that they sing in a made-up alien language called Kobayan, and all their songs are telling the story of the planet of Kobaya. Now we're going to start a little out of order chronologically and play the first track on the first album I ever picked up by them. Now I want you to imagine that in the 1990s I was a young man that was just getting into bands like Yes and Kansas, and I heard that there was this other great progressive rock band called Magma. And I didn't know anything about them. I just picked up the CD and put it in, and this is what I hear.

Alrighty, if you stuck around for that, that was Hortz fur Dune Stecken Vest, the first track on Magma's absolutely monster classic of an album, Mechanic Destructio Commando, or MDK, from 1973. Now, that is one of the all-time great prog rock albums, but it is not one of the easiest to listen to. For maybe the first 20 times you hear it, and then you kind of get into it, and then it will never leave your brain. Now let's jump back in time to the first Magma album from 1970. A lot of the components were there already. The jazziness, the crazy vocals, the Cobain lyrics. But one thing that wasn't quite there yet was actually the lineup. Only two of the musicians from MDK were actually back on that debut, but they're two of maybe the four or five most important people in the band. The singer, Klaus Blasquez, and the drummer, vocalist, and heart of the band, Christian Vander. This is the first track off the debut, Cobaya, and if you ever want to laugh, check out the cover of this album by Magma, which is a giant bird claw crushing a city and the inhabitants screaming in terror, which is kind of a perfect metaphor for Magma's effect on popular music.

Welcome back, and if you're still here, we just heard a track called Yang Lang from 1975 from the band Zao, and before that it was Undia from 1971 from a band called Univeria Zekt. Both Zao and Univeria Zekt are offshoots of Magma, and in a second we'll be hearing from a third band that spun off called Widorja. Magma's had a ton of turnover over time, often with very different lineups even between consecutive albums. And a number of those who left Magma would then create bands that sound a lot like Magma or would sing in Cobain or in some other way continue that Magma legacy. This formed a genre of music called Zool, and it's a whole other topic that we'll get to another night, but there are a ton of modern bands that now have no connection to the original Magma, but consider themselves to be Zool bands. I actually asked AI to try to tell me how many people have played in Magma, and the response was that it's impossible to know. That can't possibly be right, but thank you, AI. Anyways, we're in the final stretch of this week's episode. I hope you've enjoyed tonight's mix of Mother's Day music and Frank Zappa and the Mothers of Invention, and the mother of all strange rock bands, Magma from France. So basically an average episode of Art Rock Avalanche. If you've enjoyed the music tonight, you can check out the playlist for every episode of Art Rock Avalanche on 993wbtv.org, along with information about all of the other great shows we have, and there's a lot of them, and there's even information about becoming a DJ, if that's your thing. We're going to close with a track called Elohim's Voyage from the single Widorja album from 1978. And then finally a Magma track also from 1978 called Don't Die, which is surprisingly catchy. Thanks for listening, and I hope you can join in the fun again next week at 8 p.m. Talk to you then.

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1: The Barnaby Druthers Mystery Hour. Barnaby Druthers, London's second favorite detective, investigates mysteries with his intellectual partner, Harper Thorne. The classic Victorian-era tales take place in Victorian London, while modern Druthers stories take place in modern-day America. 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

0: Are you all right, Mrs. O'Reilly?
1: Did you fall, ma'am? The Severage Hotel is not our home.
0: I'm in bed, Mrs. O'Reilly. What is it?
1: A crash, ma'am. Didn't you hear it?
0: I dreamed of Calvin.
1: It came from the sitting room here. Look! The window!
0: Didn't you draw the curtain before retiring?
1: I thought I did, ma'am. Come in, sir.
2: I'm Wiggins. I own the hotel, Mrs. Stowe. May I come in?
0: Please, what's going on?
2: There was disturbance. Was a window broken? It was. Are you injured at all?
1: Your carbuncle is here, ma'am. Oh, check your purse.
0: My manuscript. Where is my manuscript?
2: Is this her purse?
1: It's still here. Thank the maker.
0: Where is it?
1: Your money? Jewelry? It's all safe. They didn't get it.
2: The sound of broken glass caused a fright, perhaps. Mr. Thompson, come in here, please. Mr. Thompson is the manager.
0: My manuscript! Uncle Tom's cabin, where is it?
3: Yes, Mr. Wiggins, sir.
2: Mr. Thompson, contact the police. Tell them there's been a burglary at Mrs. Harriet Beecher Stowe's room at the hotel. Then we need private investigation into this matter.
3: Who else can we contact? Where can we turn?

0: Thank you for coming, Mr. Druthers.
1: You're Thompson, the manager. I've been meaning to visit the Savage.
2: Allow me to introduce Miss Harpethorn.
0: How do you do?
3: Mr. Wiggins, the owner of this establishment, wishes to keep things quiet. It's most disturbing.
4: I understand there was a break-in of some sort.
3: Scotland Yard has already been here, and we wanted a private investigation to show our very important guest we are doing everything possible to resolve the situation.
4: Did your guest expect trouble? Were there any measures taken in advance to ensure his safety?
3: Her safety, miss. We thought she would have a quiet stay. All of the rooms near her suite are vacant.
4: Are they still vacant? Could you have an unwanted and unknown guest hiding in one of them?
3: Mr. Wiggins and I searched every room ourselves. We're doing everything to resolve the situation. Ah, we're here.
5: Come in, Mr. Thompson. More police?
1: We're conducting a private inquiry, madam. Are you all right? You're a very special guest at the Savage.
4: Your mistress. He means your mistress.
5: Oh, she is very tired, miss. Best leave her be.
6: Are they from the publisher?
4: Mrs. Harriet Beecher Stowe.
7: My name is Harpethorn.
4: This is Mr. Barnaby Druthers. Barnaby, you know Mrs. Harriet Beecher Stowe, don't you?
1: Oh, marvellous. Marvellous, indeed.
6: How do you do, Mr. Druthers?
1: How do you do? Yes, yes, yes. All very interesting, isn't it? Is Mr. Stowe available by any chance?
4: Mrs. Harriet Beecher Stowe is the author.
1: Oh, the author. Indeed. Marvellous, of course. I'm certainly a big supporter of reading, books and things.
4: President Lincoln said it was Mrs. Stowe's book that started the war.
1: Was it really? Fascinating. Well, that can't be helped now, I suppose, can it? Perhaps a better choice of words in the future, eh, what?
6: I didn't write it. God wrote it. I merely took his dictation.
1: Aha! Well, it's good to spread the blame around in any case.
6: It's about the truth. The truth is the kindest gift we can give.
1: I quite agree. Or a box of sweets is also very nice. So this is the window?
4: Did you clean up the glass inside the room?
5: Oh, there is hardly any glass in the room at all.
4: Perhaps a very thoughtful burglar cleaned it up after leaving.
1: From the second floor, a man could jump to the street below. Or do you think he could climb down to the ledge, then from the ledge to the street?
4: Did the police find glass outside?
3: You could ask them, miss. Of course, by now.
4: Any evidence could be trampled underfoot?
1: Notice that the window is within arm's reach of the desk. Someone could reach in without stepping inside.
4: Mrs. O'Reilly, if I could trouble you for your itinerary since you arrived on our shores?
5: All of it?
4: All of it. Leave nothing out. The tiniest detail is quite often the most important.
5: I'll get some paper.
6: My manuscript was there. It's missing. Uncle Tom's cabin.
4: The original manuscript.
6: I was writing it right there.
5: My mistress is writing her famous book again, in her own hand, rewriting it. Lord help her.
6: God takes the hand, Mrs. O'Reilly.
4: Mrs. Stowe, you wrote the book 40 years ago. You're rewriting it again from memory?
5: Word for word. Quite eerie. Here's the list.
1: I see. I was noticing there were no footprints on the floor. I trust no footprints were cleaned up after the event?
5: No, sir. Now, I must insist that my mistress gets her rest.
6: Mr. Druthers, may I call you a hansom?
1: Yes, you may, and thank you. I accept the compliment. You look very nice as well.
4: A hansom cab, Barnaby. Thank you for your time, Mrs. Stowe. We'll see ourselves out.
1: It was raining last night. If an intruder entered the room, there would have been footprints on the floor.
4: Not necessarily, but it is a theory to consider when all the data has been collected.
1: I suppose we should stop by Bovington's and see if anyone tried to sell the thing.
4: The manuscript? I hardly think it is a simple burglary for money. Remember, the carbuncle was still on the desk.
1: Perhaps the villain does not prefer baubles of that sort. Mother doesn't have the time for such nonsense.
4: Mrs. Druthers has an extensive collection of jewels of every kind, does she not?
1: Oh, yes, indeed. But she doesn't prefer them. She's clear about that. She voices her discontent strenuously whenever she finds something new for the jewelry box.
4: Which is every 3 weeks or so?
1: At the minimum. Absolutely.
4: According to Mrs. O'Reilly's itinerary, the long voyage across the sea was uneventful, but not recommended for a woman of her advanced age.
1: Mrs. O'Reilly. She's Irish, isn't she?
4: I should think so, Barnaby.
1: Oh, I thought so. Please continue, Miss Thorne.
4: She went straight to Cartwright and Sons.
1: Buying furniture already?
4: The book publishers.
1: I see. We should go there first, I should think.
4: We should be there in a moment. See the sign up ahead?
1: Ah, that's a bit of luck, isn't it? I suppose we can just wire Bovington to keep an eye out all the same.
4: We're here.
1: Do I have the pleasure of addressing Mr. Cartwright or Mr. Sons?
8: Do I have the pleasure of addressing someone who enjoys Dickens?
4: Doesn't everyone? Mr. Cartwright, I presume.
8: Did he say Mr. Sons?
4: Mr. Druthers enjoys adding some levity to every encounter. Mr. Cartwright, may I introduce Mr. Barnaby Druthers?
8: Pleasure.
1: Indeed.
8: Druthers. I've heard that name before. Wasn't there some business a while back?
1: Have you not heard of the case of the five buttons?
4: Mr. Druthers is here on a matter of urgency and some delicacy. It has come to his understanding that Mrs. Harriet Beecher Stowe visited you last week.
8: She still had her luggage with her, poor thing.
4: Can you tell us what you discussed?
8: I don't think that's any of your concern. I'm sorry, who are you again? This is Mr. Druthers, you are...
2: Allow me to introduce Miss Harpethorne.
1: We have been engaged to inquire into a matter involving Mrs. Stowe and a manuscript.
8: Manuscript? Was she writing anything new? Not that it matters. There's only one book for which you will be known, and we published it when it was relevant. Many publishers didn't town did. Brookwills, Chatworths.
4: Many publishers of the same book. How is that possible?
8: American copyright laws don't apply here. Mrs. Stowe has been told that many, many times. And vice versa, of course. Yanks have been publishing Boz's work for years.
1: Boz?
4: Dickens.
8: Ah, someone does enjoy Dickens. Very good. Still, there are much more examples of American publishers printing English writers than the other way around. I'm sure Dr. Watson's account of the late Mr. Holmes's adventures make their way across the pond and he ever sees a farthing.
4: That's not their currency at any rate.
1: So you've been known to take her work without her consent?
8: Legally.
4: Or to be more precise, not in an action against English law.
8: It doesn't matter. It just doesn't matter. She has had a book publisher in London for decades, and we haven't published Uncle Tom's Cabin in 30 years? 40 years, maybe?
1: Then why was she here?
8: Exactly. The old bird is not what she once was. I wouldn't say that to her directly, of course, but it couldn't have escaped your notice if you met her.
4: Are you saying Mrs. Stowe was here discussing her book with you, and you had no current business with it?
8: Decades past its prime, and the matter was already resolved. Still, she was in here waving about sheets of paper, yelling, "It's mine, in my own hand!" Most disturbing. Anyway, that's all I have to say. If you have anything further, I will ask you to contact my solicitor, and he will respond in due time. Good day to you both.
4: Thank you for your time, Mr. Cartwright.
1: Good day to you, sir. Curious business. Publishing and whatnot. Mother enjoys a good book. Alas, my own reading is confined to the evening papers.
4: To see if your name is in one.
1: Possibly.
4: Lady Blackthorne is on the list. I have a passing connection with her, so I'll make my way there.
1: I'll stop by Bovington's just to ensure that part is covered. Shall we meet back at Brownie before dinner?
4: I'll send you a wire if the needs change, but keep a watch, Barnaby. I fear things are not what they appear to be.
9: Viscountess Treble, don't you?
4: Of course. A delight to see you again, Viscountess.
10: And you, my dear. And how is Mr. Druthers? Will he be joining us this afternoon?
4: I regret not. He is working on a very particular case, but sends his regards. I am sure when he has time for leisure, he will make his entrance in social circles.
10: London is grateful to have such a distinguished gentleman at the ready to help during these troubling times. What with the news of the Earl of Euston and Lord Somerset. Of course, I do not gossip.
4: Of course not.
10: But such behaviour on Cleveland Street! Shocking! Shocking!
4: I wonder, Lady Blackthorn, whether you enjoyed your visit with Mrs. Harriet Beecher Stowe from America?
9: She is a dear thing.
10: Dear, dear thing. Lovely woman. Of course I do not gossip.
4: Of course not.
10: Oh, but she is getting on, as it were. Her mind is not as quick as it was when she wrote her most notable novel.
9: Viscountess was kind enough to join us at the Savoy.
10: The duck was perfection.
4: Did her notable novel come up during her visit?
9: Nothing but, I'm afraid, she brought it with her.
10: Not the book, not a copy. She brought the original. Pages and pages in her own hand. It made quite a stir.
4: Viscountess, you have a keen eye while out in the public sphere. I wonder if you recognized anyone else at the Savoy at other tables?
10: Of course I do not gossip.
4: Of course not.
10: But at the adjoining table was Lord Thunbridge. You may remember him from the Parliament inquiry.
1: Mrs. Kipling should enjoy the night off, I suppose.
4: By now she understands that preparing a hot supper at Briony will be the exception and not the rule when there is a case afoot. She makes marvellous sandwiches.
1: Quite. So Bovington's had heard nothing so far, but I left my card. How did you make out at Lady Blackthorn's?
4: A stroke of luck, as the Viscountess was also present. She asked for you.
1: Indeed. Why are we here at Mumby's?
4: When the web of intrigue offers the tiniest thread of chance, we must follow it, Barnaby. Viscountess mentioned a Mr. Mumby at an adjoining table.
1: What would you have me do here?
4: Keep a sharp eye out for rare finds.
11: Evening. I was just about to close. Is there something I can help you find?
4: A most intriguing place of business, Mr.
11: Mumby. Samuel Mumby.
4: Mr. Mumby. Mr. Druthers. Mr. Druthers has always been fascinated by rare oddities.
1: I have? I have indeed. Yes, rare oddities, like this particular item here, most intriguing.
11: My walking stick? Harrods.
1: Yes, but the construction of it is quite,
4: Mr. Druthers, I believe you might be more interested in this. Is this what I think it is?
11: An original from Mr. Dickens himself. My partner enjoys collecting.
1: I don't recognize it.
11: It is a page from Our Mutual Friend. It was his last work before he passed. It is in his own hand.
4: The value of such an item
11: is priceless. Now that the man is no more.
4: How did he come by it?
11: I believe he was an apprentice at Chapman and Hall in his younger years, but you'd have to ask Mr. Thompson himself for the details.
1: Thompson? That sounds very familiar.
4: Thank you, Mr. Mumby. Your shop is most intriguing. We will visit when more time allows. We need a hansom cab, Mr. Druthers, right away. And now to the Savage, Barnaby. On the way, we shall discuss the case and see if we share the same view of events.

0: Thank you for seeing us, Mr. Wiggins. I am sure you're looking forward to having the incident involving Mrs. Stowe behind you.
1: A swift conclusion to this mess may prevent the Savage from harmful publicity. Should we really be bothering Mrs. Stowe at this point?
2: I'm afraid we must. Tell me, keys to the rooms are given to the patrons. Is there a second set?
1: I have the key, but I hardly care for what you're implying.
0: Please, sir, no need to raise your voice just yet.
2: But an alternative key can be made if one has access to the original, is that not so?
1: That's true of any key.
2: Now that we are here, we can conclude this case in Mrs. Stowe's room.
3: Come in, please. Mrs. Stowe is ready to receive you.
2: Please leave the door ajar, Mrs. O'Reilly. Thank you. Mrs. Stowe, we believe there is a solution to the mystery.
4: To the theft?
2: Indeed. The first key point is that glass follows the trajectory from the impact as it falls. There was no glass inside, or very little at any rate, and given the size of the break, it is clear that the glass was broken from an impact inside the room, and the glass fell outside onto the street below.
4: If only you had drawn the curtain, Mrs. O'Reilly.
3: Ah, but I had done, ma'am.
2: No doubt you had, Mrs. O'Reilly, but the culprit drew it open, knowing it would cause no sound. There were no footprints as he had been inside the entire evening.
0: It was simple enough for the thief to take the manuscript and leave with it. That could have been the end of the thief's involvement. But then it would be known the theft was caused by someone with a key to the room, and that wouldn't do, so undoubtedly that night he broke into your room to take the manuscript and move the curtain, and once his illicit gains were secured, he stood in the doorway and threw a rock through the window to stage the burglary, closing the door quickly in the confusion. He returned to his hiding place until summoned.
1: Well,
2: across the way, of course. The room was not let. Isn't that right, Thompson?
5: That scoundrel!
0: Undoubtedly the manuscript is hidden in the room across the way, to be retrieved and relocated once the yard went on to other matters.
2: Here it is, Barnaby. I have them here. Undoubtedly, when Mr. Thompson claimed to have searched all the rooms, he knew where not to look. He would be prepared to turn it over to his brother, who was the silent partner at Mumby's.
1: Mr. Druthers, you're a genius. Thompson won't get away for long, I'm sure of it.
2: There is an Inspector Gregson who would be most appreciative if you would contact him so he could be the one to officially close the inquiry on behalf of the yard.
4: Thank you, miss. I'm ever so grateful to you.
2: Thank you, Mrs. Stowe.
4: Harriet, please.
2: It has been an honor to meet you. You have done much for society.
4: Always remember that women are the real architects of society.
2: You are surely right, Harriet.
0: What do you have here, Miss Thorne? It says in the Times that Thompson has turned on his brother. There was no doubt they would catch him, but did you know that Thompson's brother was part owner of Mumby and Thompson? Did you know that?
2: Yes, Barnaby, I was aware of that.
0: Collector of rare things. I suppose he convinced his brother to steal the object. Perhaps he had something over him. Siblings often do.
2: Imagine the value of a handwritten copy of Uncle Tom's Cabin, the novel that, according to President Lincoln, started a war.
0: It wouldn't be the real original. She was rewriting it, apparently.
2: Yes, but someone willing to steal it wouldn't be worried about conveying its true nature, would he? If the words are the same in her own hand, it would still be priceless.
0: Come now. It would be worth something, surely.
2: Priceless, not valueless, Barnaby. Ah, tea. Thank you, Mrs. Kipling.
0: Ah, here it is. Mr. Druthers and Company were of great assistance in the yard's inquiry. And company. I'm afraid they failed to mention your name, Miss Thorne.
2: It is to be expected, for many reasons.
0: The yard has taken the glory, and the paper has taken your association from the case.
2: That is true, Barnaby, but we've done well for a woman of great importance and eased her mind during her fragile years. Often it is the thing of highest value that can never truly be stolen.

The Classic Case Files of Barnaby Druthers, starring Devin Richtmeyer and Humphrey Ralston. The Priceless Manuscript, guest starring Nancy Sasso Janis as Harriet Beecher Stowe.

In our rare treat, we present a unique look at Barnaby Druthers, a short story imagining the very first investigation that occurs at night in a dark alley in Victorian England, a ripping yarn entitled Barnaby Doesn't Know Jack.

0: I say there, chap. You with a knife or scissors under the cloak.
1: What?
0: I say there, a word, sir. Don't walk away, a word.
1: Who? Me?
0: Yes, you. Who else would I be talking to in this desolate alley but you? At this late hour, you and I are the only ones here. Good Lord. That is a rather sharp blade you have your hand, sir.
1: Oh, yes. Very sharp. A tool of great precision.
0: You had best be careful with that, my dear man. Someone's liable to be seriously hurt if you're not careful.
1: Oh, no. I hadn't thought of that.
0: Absolutely. I suppose you have knives and scissors about because of the Ripper.
1: What?
0: Just in case you run across that fiend, that monster. Safety is the watchword. What?
1: Oh, yes. I make good use of the implements of my trade.
0: Oh, you use them for your trade? That is a bit of luck.
1: And my hobbies.
0: Hobbies. Yes, indeed. I was considering adopting one myself. I was just telling Mother, benefits of a rewarding hobby keeps an idle mind from becoming the devil's playground, or something to that effect. I may have just mentioned I was thinking of collecting stamps, but I shan't really go into it. I keep forgetting to collect them, and I wind up using the blasted things for my correspondence, don't you know?
1: Yes. Well, anyway, I'd better be off.
0: The thing about collecting something is you have to hold on to that thing. Otherwise, you're not really collecting, are you? Not that collecting stamps is much of an action activity. Do you know what I mean by action activity? It doesn't seem particularly heroic. And as a man of action, I wish to pursue some other activity with more vigour.
1: You're a man of action?
0: I was thinking bird watching. You like birds, don't you?
1: I like the birds, don't I?
0: What a generous laugh you have, sir. Obviously you imply your interest in the fairer sex. That's why you're out here, is it not? Out for a ripping time, as it were.
1: What? No, no, no!
0: Of course it is. You're something of a lady killer, aren't you?
1: What? No!
0: Shh! Of course you are. Look out, ladies, the lady killer is here!
1: Shh! Ah, there's a fair cop. You have me.
0: I have you pegged indeed. Still, you best be off and about your business. You don't want to be around if Jack the Ripper is about.
1: Are you toying with me, sir?
0: Not at all. I suppose I might stay out myself, though, and see if I can catch that scoundrel. I think I'd fancy myself somewhat of a detective, come to think of it. What say you?
1: I don't know how to read you, sir, but if you'll let me be on my way...
0: Of course. It was a pleasure talking to you, sir. A real pleasure. Say, what shall I call you if we should meet again?
1: We should not meet again, sir. But I suppose you can call me Jack.
0: Then take care. I would make a rather good detective. I must investigate that possibility further.

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Lynn. Music by Bob Eccleston. Production by Kurt Boucher. Starring Devin Richtmeyer and Humphrey Ralston. With Lorena Schmidt, Jeff Savage, Jason Kulas, Jack Sheedy, Kurt Boucher, A.J. Lynn, Jandy Hanna, Beth Steinberg, and Michael Illion. Barnaby Druthers, One Fearful Night in Ataraxia.

0: Terrible news, Mrs. Harris. There's been an attack on Jonathan Ragsdale.
1: Horrible, Mr. Graff. Just horrible. How is he?
0: He is angry. We all are. This shall not stand. Our village must be made safe again. That's why we're all getting together at the town hall.
1: Is my husband there?
0: Doc Harris is there. So is everyone else. Come, see for yourself.
2: Citizens, citizens, we will get to the bottom of it. It is all safe now.
3: You may say that, Judge Rook, but what about young Ragsdale? He wasn't safe. Nobody's safe in Ataraxia, not now.
4: He's alive, Mrs. Dalton. That's something. Byron Brown was there to stop the hideous beast.
1: A beast? Was it a beast? A wolf?
3: No worse. They say it was the Owl Man.
5: There's no such thing.
6: I swear, Miss Loughton, if I wasn't there to be attacked by it, I wouldn't have believed it myself.
0: The Owl Man is more than a legend now. He's real. Is that not so, Mr. Brown? He should know. He shot at it.
7: Aye, it was the Owl Man. Wings, claws, and all. But I had my rifle, and I stopped the attack. But it fled into the night.
0: Thank you, Mr. Brown. Friends, we know who's to blame.
3: The strangers!
5: Oh, Mrs. Dalton, we do not know that.
0: But we do, Miss Mountain. Who else could it be? The strangers arrive, and the Owlman suddenly appears? Coincidence? I think not.
1: This is about our children's safety, our families. We will put an end to this. We will make him confess and end the Owlman's reign of terror. Who's with me?
8: Yeah!
9: Good evening, Mrs. Dalton. You have a lovely inn here. I apologize. Is there some sort of evening parade in the village of Ataraxia I was unaware of?
3: Where is the other one? Where's your friend?
9: Miss Thorne? I assume she's in her

0: visiting. Perhaps tomorrow after a good night's rest.
1: Search their rooms, Mrs. Dalton. Come along, lads. Take him now.
0: My word. I hope you understand. This behavior will do nothing for your tourist trade.
2: Do you know what this is about, Barnaby?
0: The locals appear to be a bit worked up over something or other.
1: You know what it's about. The attack on young Jonathan Ragsdale.
0: An attack, you say? If you think we're involved, then it means you don't really know who actually did it, in which case, you're in luck. Because I'm Barnaby Druthers. Perhaps you've heard of me.
3: Who?
0: Crushingly disappointed.
2: Barnaby Druthers, the private detective. We can help. Tell us what happened.
4: The Owl Man attacked Jonathan Ragsdale. But I shot it in the right shoulder with buckshot.
0: The Owl Man?
5: An evil winged creature with talons sharp as knives. Tall as a man, but not a man. A beast.
6: Before this night, it was just a story told to children.
7: But it is real. It arrived when you arrived.
6: Evil.
0: And so the mob arrived at my door. Mob justice is a phrase that relies heavily on the first term, but rarely guarantees the latter. I prefer to solve your little problem and receive, if not an honorarium, at least your gratitude, rather than to be vindicated posthumously. In fact, most things are better when they're not posthumous.
7: It's a trick.
0: I assure you, madam, you are mistaken. My successes are a matter of public record. Surely someone in Ataraxia has heard of me.
8: I believe I have heard of you.
0: Thank you. You're the judge here. Judge Rook, you are dressed to the part already, sitting there in your black robes. I am grateful for your sagacity in these perilous times.
2: You say owl man. Why man? How could you determine the creature's sex? Are you experts in avian anatomy? From the plumage? From a voice? What identifies the creature as male?
4: Certainly, a woman could never be so ferocious and brutal.
2: Truly, you must not know many women, Mr. Byron Brown.
6: Look here! I searched their rooms, and look what I found in Harper Thorne's room!
5: Metal claws!
6: Hiding in her luggage!
5: Condemned by her own words!
0: Miss Thorne?
2: Not hiding, simply packed. You recall the Spring-Heeled Jack case? Since that time, when we travel, I take the claws for protection. Defensive purposes only. Of course, there was no way to anticipate a problem of this nature.
7: We have our villain. The claws in her room prove it.
0: As long as I'm no longer a suspect, will I be issued my own personal pitchfork and torch? Are they provided free of charge by the village elders? Or do I have to rent them?
2: Barnaby!
0: Miss Thorne, as an independent investigator, I will get to the bottom of this occurrence, and if you are guilty, there will be justice. Now you there, you are Simeon Graff, the barber, yes? Bring the chalkboard over here to the front.
1: You wish to lead the proceedings? How can we trust you? You are her friend.
0: Because, Doc Harris, I may be her friend, but above all else, first and foremost, I am a friend of justice. I have a commitment to the truth. Whatever has been written of me would say no different. Is that not true, Judge Rook?
8: I have read nothing different.
0: So it is. A chalkboard, if you please, Mr. Graff, and our informal inquest will commence. Judge Rook, you will note on this board those in this room will write guilty or not guilty and a word signifying their reasoning. There are two people who saw the creature on the night of the attack. The victim, Jonathan Ragsdale, and his savior, Byron Brown. But it seems the citizens of Ataraxia have been aware of this creature before this night.
8: Legend tells of a stranger came to our village. At night, he turned into an owl creature and pursued those who were not in bed.
6: It is merely a bedtime story told to children.
8: We all know the story, but this is the first appearance in our lifetime.
0: Thank you for the clarification. You are Miss Ida Lawton, the teacher?
6: I am.
0: You sound skeptical of these proceedings. Excellent. Such skepticism is a valued commodity in pursuits of fact. Your Honor, with your permission, I would like to proceed.
8: Proceed, Mr. Druthers.
0: Very good. Mr. Ragsdale, you reside here in the village of Ataraxia?
3: Yes, sir.
0: What do you do for a living?
3: I'm looking for work at the moment.
0: Now, Mr. Ragsdale, please tell us what happened. Leave no detail, no matter how obscure, out of your retelling.
3: I was out walking by the river when I was attacked. Mr. Brown shot at the thing and it ran away.
0: I admire your economy of words. I believe the bard had something to say on the subject.
2: Brevity is the soul of wit.
0: There it is. Excellent as usual, Miss Thorne. But in this matter, we require more information. For instance, why were you at the river?
3: It's as good a place to walk as any.
2: Were you with anyone? I believe that is what Barnaby is asking.
0: So the answer is yes. Who was it?
3: Look, I don't have to... It's not really any of your...
9: I was with him. I'm Martha Rook. It was on our land.
3: Martha, you didn't have to.
9: Yes, I did, Jonathan. I did. I was with him. I only wish I stayed with him.
3: I'm all right, Martha.
5: Martha, what were you doing there with Jonathan Ragsdale?
9: I can walk with anyone I like, Simeon.
2: Martha, Jonathan, did anyone see the two of you together?
9: I don't believe so.
0: Someone did. Whomever was the mysterious owl man, or now that Miss Thorne is a suspect, the owl woman, may have seen the two of you together and may have waited until Martha left. Mr. Ragsdale, can you describe your assailant?
3: Feathers, claws. I didn't see it too well, for, you see, I was shielding my face.
2: How tall was it?
3: My size.
0: Not taller. Not my size, then.
3: No.
0: I am removed from suspicion. Was the assailant shorter than you?
3: No, Mr. Druthers.
0: That removes Martha Rook and Mrs. Dalton from contention, both of whom are of shorter stature than yourself, Mr. Ragsdale.
10: Contention? For what exactly, Mr. Druthers? I was never in contention. I'm not the owl person. She is.
0: Mrs. Dalton, our beloved innkeeper, please understand that everyone may be in contention until the evidence provides exoneration. The good news for you, Mrs. Dalton, is that you are exonerated by your height. Unfortunately, Miss Thorne, it does not exonerate you.
2: Hope springs eternal.
8: This is serious business, Miss Thorne. Mark your words well.
10: It is serious indeed, Judge. I have made up my mind. Give me the chalk.
0: You don't want to wait for all of the evidence and testimony, Mrs. Dalton?
10: Guilty. Claws. I found the claws in her room. The claws are hers. She did it.
0: Thank you for your participation, Mrs. Dalton. The rest of us will wait for all of the evidence in the spirit of justice. Baron Brown, you are a farmer, and your property abuts the land Jonathan Ragsdale was walking on. Can you tell us what you saw?
4: I saw the creature attack young Jonathan, and I shot it in the shoulder.
0: Can you describe the creature?
4: I saw it from a distance, about 100 paces, but it was the size of a man, for sure. A man or woman, an adult person.
0: Thin? Fat?
4: Neither.
0: About 100 paces. Then about the distance between yourself and this podium, yes? Doc Harris, come here, please. Is Doc Harris the size of the creature?
4: Thinner, not too thin.
0: Congratulations, Doctor. Your girth has served you well in this instance. You are clearly not the owl man either.
5: I've had enough of this. Mrs. Dalton is correct. We have the villain. We have no need to go through this charade. Give me the chalk.
0: Simeon Graff, the barber, You are satisfied already with the evidence in this matter?
5: Guilty. Outsider.
0: Outsider, Mr. Graf?
5: That's right. She is not from here. We trust our neighbors. None of us would have done such a thing, but she is not our neighbor. And like Mrs. Dalton said, she had the claws.
0: Mr. Byron Brown, can you inspect the claws brought from Miss Thorne's room? Are those the claws you saw?
4: It was from 100 paces, you understand.
2: You will note, Mr. Brown, that the claws cover each finger on both hands. This makes 10 claws, yes? How many claws did you see on this owl man?
4: I can't rightly say. Maybe 3? I don't know. It was 100 paces. I was anxious.
5: And shooting buckshot. Yes, this does not disprove the theory.
0: It calls the theory into question if we believe in a presumption of innocence and reasonable doubt. But you, yourself, Mr. Graf, as the barber, you have access to sharp blades, and you have not been ruled out by height or width. Do you not rely on the same standard of reasonable doubt?
5: But everyone knows me. They know I'm innocent. They can't say the same about her.
9: I know, Simeon. I know everyone here, and I can't imagine anyone wanting to harm Jonathan, so it must be her.
0: Another vote of guilty, Miss Thorne, for the reason of neighbors. I am assuming the argument is that you are not a neighbor. You are the stranger in these parts. Voicing what has been said already, you are the other.
2: I hope you know what you're doing, Barnaby.
0: A search for justice, Miss Thorne. Mrs. Harris, you have remained silent thus far.
7: I was very sure at first. Now I'm not so certain.
0: Your judicious nature does you credit, Mrs. Harris.
7: Wasn't Simeon courting Martha Rooke? Before tonight, I knew nothing of Mr. Ragsdale's intentions towards Martha, and no idea Martha had any interest in him.
2: This is a rather interesting turn of events.
5: That is not your concern, Gertrude.
0: Alas, it has become all of our interest, Mr. Graf. Access to blades and a potential motive.
5: I was not there. I did not even know.
2: You didn't know Martha and Jonathan had been courting.
5: I did not know she would walk with him. Or are you... That is Mr. Ragsdale and you affianced?
3: There's been no formal engagement, although I have expressed my intentions to Judge Rooke.
7: Well, then with no one else with a motive, I will take the chalk.
0: Guilty.
2: Barnaby.
0: Doc Harris, you have not had your say. As a doctor, you must take great care when you diagnose an illness or injury. Have you created a diagnosis in this instance?
1: I will take the chalk, but I have not yet made up my mind.
0: What questions need answering?
1: Where was Simeon Graf at the time of the attack?
5: I was home. I did not know to be anywhere else, and for that matter, I did not know about...
1: About Martha and Jonathan.
0: No one has asked about motive or location from Miss Thorne. I will ask it now, Miss Thorne. Did you have any reason to attack Mr. Ragsdale?
2: None whatsoever.
10: But it could be done as a jest, an ill-mannered one at that.
2: I was exploring the countryside and I was alone.
1: Given everything else, that is not sufficient.
0: Guilty. Opportunity and means. You mean she had the opportunity and the means, the claws, to do it. But no motive.
1: Motives can be obscure, only known to the guilty party.
0: Miss Thorne, this inquest has gone rather poorly for you.
2: You were the one running it, Barnaby. I place the blame entirely on your shoulders.
0: Where it should lie, for the moment. But Miss Ida Loughton has not written her answer.
10: You know the answer, Ida.
5: We all know it.
1: Miss Loughton, don't you trust your neighbors? Then trust our decision in this.
0: The chalk, Miss Loughton. But remember that the decision should be yours alone.
7: There is no one else, dear.
9: If she attacked someone you loved, you'd want justice.
0: Alas, It says guilty. And your reasoning? You have not written the reason. The clause convinced you and not the pronouncements of your neighbors?
6: There was no one else. Just leave me alone.
0: There was no one else. Alas, now it is time for you, Judge Rook, to write your verdict on the board.
8: I will proclaim it from here.
0: No, Judge. I insist. Take the chalk.
8: I do not pronounce with chalk.
0: These are merely the rules of our investigation. They will not be held against you. This will merely explain to the constabulary why you have chosen to detain Miss Thorne until they arrive. Please write your answer on the board.
8: A judge is above this. Those who have written here are the jury of sorts.
0: We are all members of that jury. That includes you, Judge. Why will you not write on the board?
8: This is ridiculous. I will not play the part of a jester in your amusements, Mr. Druthers.
0: Come now, Judge Rook. We have all participated thus far, and you have allowed it. You have supported it. You agreed at the beginning. Yet at the end, when it is your turn to put an end to it all, you refuse. Take the chalk and write your answer. Catch. You missed the chalk, Judge, although it was thrown right to you. Here, I have another. Catch the chalk, Judge.
8: Enough of this, Druthers. I proclaim her guilty. That is all that is required.
0: If you believe it is so, write it on the board now. Catch.
1: Mr. Druthers, I agree with Judge Rook. This has gone on too far. I'll be contacting the constabulary from the neighboring village. This informal inquest
0: is nearly over, yes? And we have reached the moment, but not the one you expected. You see, he's not trying to catch the chalk because he can't. His shoulder is in too much pain.
10: Oh, why would Judge Rook's shoulder be in too much pain?
2: From Buckshot. From Byron Brown's Buckshot.
0: Exactly, Miss Thorne. I knew you would understand.
2: And under the judge's robes must be the owlman costume used to scare his daughter's suitor away.
9: Father?
1: Is this true, Judge Rook?
2: Suddenly you wish to take his word. Those are not the rules you use to condemn me, are they? You made decisions after going through my luggage, but not the robe.
0: Judge Rook, I hand you this chalk. I challenge you to write anything on the board. Write your name. You let the chalk fall to the floor again.
5: Judge Rook, we will have to insist upon knowing if you wear that costume under your robe tonight.
0: The first clue was why he was wearing judge's robes at night, with no expectation of a trial. Our informal inquest was my idea. You wore your robe to cover the costume underneath that you could not discard before the villagers arrived at pitchforks and torches in hand.
10: A young man with few prospects, but with intentions towards your daughter. You didn't like the idea of Jonathan Ragsdale with Martha, did you?
2: That's rather harsh, Mrs. Dalton, but your supposition does have merit.
9: Father, you attack Jonathan?
8: No one was hurt.
7: Not no one. You were shot with buckshot. A young man was scared out of his wits, and Miss Thorne nearly had her freedom taken from her. This was not a victimless crime.
0: Because she was not a neighbor. She was condemned for being the other. How easy is it to fear the stranger? How easy is it for a community to lose their sense of justice for fear of the stranger.
2: That was too close for comfort, Barnaby. For a moment, I truly thought you were pressing a case against me.
0: Merely for effect. I had to discover who was favoring their arm. You see, the main clue was that the culprit was shot with buckshot in the shoulder.
2: The one with an impaired shoulder would have difficulty writing on a chalkboard.
0: Had my plan not worked, we would have fought our way out. No one knows how to use those spring-heeled jack claws better than you.
2: Fortunately, it did not come to that. You have come a long way, Barnaby. When our adventures first began, I could not imagine you could both prosecute and defend a case.
0: I suppose it was fear. Fear for your safety, Miss Thorne. Fear is often the birthplace of reactions in times of crisis. But fear will never pen the epitaph of our moral compass so long as we hold tight to our empathy for others, especially for the strangers in our midst.

0: expecting it.
1: When Devin and Humphrey came on board with Nutmeg Junction, paired them together for one short story, and then after that, I had a sense as to what the characters would do, and we immediately did more stories after that, and then because Humphrey and Devin did so well in the roles, Barnaby Gugger is its own radio show.
0: A.J. Lynn, the director of the program, describes her process.
2: Joe will send me a script. Occasionally, we'll talk about changing one or two things, but then casting starts. I got Humphrey and Devin always. Sometimes I'll either have to go back and listen to older shows or to see what I've got for talent in Nutmeg Junction to do different accents. I see who's available, who has the certain talents we need for that particular script, whether it's modern or Victorian era. Then comes the listening part, making sure that I'm getting appropriate audio from everyone. After recording, it's out of my hands.
0: Devin Richtmeyer plays Harper Thorne.
3: I am Devin. I play Barnaby's partner in crime. She's kind of the brains behind the operation, but she doesn't really want the glory. She just does it for the joy of solving mysteries. And I think she also enjoys the fact that Barnaby really likes the attention. So she kind of just leaves it up to him.
0: Humphrey Ralston plays the titular role, Barnaby Druthers.
4: I love playing a role, and the other characters and the other people in the show are just so great. And we just have a lot of fun doing it, and we can't wait to get back in the studio. I really respect and enjoy being with these other great actors. And, you know, while my name is on the show, I'm really only a small part of what actually makes it a really enjoyable experience. And hopefully the audience gets as much out of it as we do. I think we genuinely enjoy being with each other.
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0: so I looked up at my friend Terry and said, "Did you hear that? Didn't you hear someone scream?" He said, "No."
1: You're going to love this. Just love it.
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0: You can't shut down a whole atomic power plant on such a wild theory.
1: Well, you can't deny the facts, sir. Grizel, the Adams couple, the mayor, they all died a few minutes after the peak of our radar tests, right after our atomic plant was operating under full power.
0: But it'll take months to get the plant operating again.
1: Well, it's better than risking any more lives or madmen like Gibbons. Okay. Let's put it on ice.

Miss Saru, you're now sitting here, Little Richard and his upsetters. We sustain the name of the upsetters. And at this time, I'm going to do my recording of Baby on the Other Side, which is one that I've made, and I hope that you like it too. All right, boys, get Baby upset.

Good evening, you are tuned to the Night Train Cocktail Lounge, riding the rails back into the past, kicking up the dust into the dusts, listening to sounds from back when. I'm your host, Brian Manley. Thank you for joining me again for another trip down the tracks. Let me tell you what we've been listening to so far. Little Richard doing a demo of the song Baby, 1957. We had Merle Haggard. We had a three-song... Yeah, well, this one doesn't count. Merle Haggard and the Strangers in there, 1975, doing Moving On from the album Keep Moving On. And then three songs talking about three of my favorite places that I've ever been to. Dolly Parton singing Detroit City. The Exciters in there doing Puerto Rico. And Frankie Trumbauer and his orchestra featuring Bix Beiderbecke, who happens to be playing behind me right now, doing Way Down Yonder in New Orleans. Started everything off with Gene Clark, a song called I Remember the Railroad, 1973 album Roadmaster. Again, this is the Night Train Cocktail Lounge, transistors recommended. Let me get back into the music. Some David Bowie, 1972, live in Santa Monica. Grab yourself a big orange.

Hey there, you're still tuned to the Night Train Cocktail Lounge. We just heard from Mr. John Coltrane doing India live at the Village Vanguard, New York, 1961. Before that, David Bowie live in Santa Monica, 1972, doing Rock and Roll Suicide. Did I say that already? I think I did. I am going to get back to the music here in the Night Train Cocktail Lounge. Going to start it off with Steve Cooper and the Avantes.

We heard the Don Rauke Orchestra doing Moon Goddess from the 1960 album The Savage and the Sensuous Bongos. Before that, the Malahini Hawaiians with Moonlight and Shadows. We had Margaret Whiting and Jimmy Wakely in there with Six Times a Week and Twice on Sunday.

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themselves into the ocean when they saw that the explosives in the cargo hold were just about to blow. This song is for the soil that's toxic clear down to the bedrock, where no thing of consequence can grow.

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And this song is for the stickpins and the cottons I left in the

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1: What the bongo time, come on, right, everybody, come on.

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And it's like in every song, I've been as hard on you guys as I've been on the labels about this stuff. The songs have to have a lift, they have to have dynamics, they have to have space. It's not like I just agree with everything that you guys said. I mean, whatever the artist says, and that's not because I don't trust you guys, it's because I'm thinking about

In the beginning was the Word, and the Word was the message, and the message was love. La ilaha.

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0: place. And they smiled at each other as he walked through the door. And they danced with their smiles on their faces. And they danced with a smile on their face.
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Vaccines such as those offered by Pfizer, Moderna, and Novavax have been shown to reduce the likelihood of catching COVID. And if you do catch it, those same vaccines have also been shown to give you a better chance of surviving the disease. COVID can be deadly. But what happens if the risk of getting COVID makes it difficult or impossible for you to access those vaccines? The Vermont Center for Independent Living, or VCIL, has heard from people having a hard time accessing COVID and flu vaccines this year. That includes older Vermonters and those with disabilities. That's why right now, VCIL is offering in-home vaccination appointments at no cost to you. 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You can find out more and book your own at-home vaccination appointment at VCIL's website. 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
1: I thank everyone who acts in support of Ukraine, in support of freedom, but the war continues. It breaks my heart, hearts of all Ukrainians and every free person on the planet. The war of Russia is not only the war against Ukraine. Its meaning is much wider. This is only the beginning for Russia. Russia is trying to defeat the freedom of all people in Europe, of all the people in the world. It tries to show that only cruel force matters. It tries to show that people do not matter. Say that people matter, freedom matters, peace matters, Ukraine matters.

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I'm the host of the Hippie Hour, which airs on Fridays from 4 to 6 p.m.

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And this is Dave from the Zambonis. We write songs only about hockey for 26 years.

0: You really like me? If you really liked me, you'd think I was hot. You'd know that I don't eat chicken. If you really liked me, you'd know my favorite day of the week is Friday. If you really liked me, you'd know that I put hot sauce on just about anything. If you really liked me, you'd know that Grey's Anatomy is my favorite TV show. If you really liked me, you'd know that my favorite color is purple. If you really liked me, you'd know that my favorite type of dog is a German. If you really liked me, you'd say something. If you liked me, you would know that you liked me. If you actually liked me, you would go with me to the zoo. And you'd also know that my favorite animal is a monkey. When someone likes someone else, they know certain things about them. If you really liked me, you would write a song about me. On the piano. Santa Clarita. Even if I say that I'm from LA, I'm actually from Santa Clarita. You'd know that if you liked me. I just say that because Santa Clarita is close to LA and more people have heard of LA.
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know you can hear me. You see, we've known each other a long time. I guess right now you've got the last laugh. I know I abused you. I took advantage of you. And I used you selfishly. I apologize now. You see, because after suffering so much, I know that I was wrong. Because I misused you, and you're the only one that can straighten it. You see, love, I can't sleep. I can't even eat. Don't go anywhere anymore.

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I'm the host of Tiki North with Exotic Ed, which airs on Thursdays from 4 to 6 p.m.

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0: The pythons was on gold leashes. The hood teached us. Brainwash never reached us. At all times, one of us could reach it. 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I'm G-Diddy, a glass tip, the glance stone, your hand fold, I drip gold, you just pose, she gon' go, I'm on glow. 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
1: 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Good morning. Today is the day after Mother's Day. And I don't know how that went for you guys. I talked to some people. It went many ways. It can go so many ways on Mother's Day. For most people I know, it continued on that time-honored tradition of waking up mothers at the crack of dawn on their day off and forcing them to eat food that they're not ready for. Or maybe, if you're lucky, you got to go to brunch at your favorite restaurant. You love this restaurant so much, which is why your family chose it for you. But because it's a special day where this restaurant is super full and they need to streamline things, they have a new special prefix menu, which doesn't feature any of the foods that you wanted to eat, as well as being really limited and hard to navigate for a child because your average child doesn't want a mimosa or three courses at the beginning of the day. Or you could be one of those really lucky few whose family completely forgot about Mother's Day until the day before and scrambled to try and find a place to take you, and the place they found ends up being a nightmare because it's where everyone brought their mother who decided to go out last minute. And so their staff are overwhelmed, not prepared, and it's really loud. So with that in mind, I was trying to find, you know, the good stuff in Mother's Day, because some people have a great Mother's Day, and I love those people. But I talked to some mothers who are about my age or have kids about my age and asked them to describe motherhood in one word. And the words they came up with were humbling, responsibility, uphill, hard, complicated, overcome, transcendent, relentless, impossible to do. I know that's three words. Love, intense, fulfilled, and my favorite, which is actually from my sister, the word always. So with those words in mind, I'm going to play some songs, and maybe you can find some evidence of those words in these songs. So we are going to start with a little Three Dog Night.

One word? I think overcome is good because you're overcome with emotions, a desire to protect and care for a new little person in the world, and it overcomes any fears you have. You just have to do it. Also, it takes over your life in many ways. You are not the person you were before you had a child, and never really even are when they're grown up. Even when you don't live near each other, there's still this through line connecting you. That was a quote from one of the mothers I asked to describe motherhood in one word, and I thought that was really wonderful. I didn't ask permission, so I'm not gonna give credit to it. So we started out the set with "Mama Told Me Not to Come" by Three Dog Night, which felt like, you know, Mama knows best. We told you not to come, and it ended badly. And after that, "Mama, He's Crazy" by the Judds. That's my favorite song by the Judds, and I thought they were perfect for a Mother's Day celebration because Naomi and Wynonna were a mother-daughter duo, and we lost Wynonna really early, way too soon, and like to think that Naomi gave so much to mothering because she loved her daughters. She gave so much to art and the community. She gave everything to her music, and I sometimes like to think that she just couldn't give any more because she gave every bit of herself. Okay, you know what? I'm not going to be the only one crying here. Have some Kate Bush. Mm-hmm.

0: that was the Spice Girls from 1990, their self-titled album Spice. And before that was Kate Bush with This Woman's Work, which was released in 1989 but was produced for the 1988 John Hughes film She's Having a Baby. And it was played during that really terrifying scene where she goes into labor and it looks like it might not go so well. I rarely do shout outs. Is that true? I don't know. Maybe that's not true. Maybe I do shout outs. I didn't want to pick a favorite of the words describing motherhood because that felt unfair, because all these moms are going through so much and all of their responses were so good. But I do have to give a special shout out to Emily Copeland. She responded without pause and describe motherhood as relentless. And I've seen her parenting and I've seen what she means by relentless. And I've seen her do it with so much grace and so much love and still have the time to be a supportive friend to me. And I love it. And so what I wanted to play to to honor Emily Copeland as a parent is, well, let's just hear it.
1: Come on, man.

Yeah, that was LL Cool J from 1990. And I think the album was called Mama Said Knock You Out. And I just want to go back. I made a mistake, which seems impossible when regarding the Spice Girls. That was from their self-titled album. Well, not Spice, not technically self-titled. It was album Spice, but it was from 1996, not 1990. I should have known. Spice Girls, love them so much. So, I wanted to thank you for listening today and remind you that you can hear morning announcements every Monday at 10 a.m. and 4:30 p.m. on 99.3 WBTVLP and online at 993WBTV.org. I hope you have a great week. I will have room for one more song, which never happens. I think this is the power of being supported by all of these mothers in my community. They're keeping me right on track. A quick reminder, this Tuesday the 12th at 6 p.m., Da Vinci Resolve Editing Workshop. On Wednesday, May 13th at 6 p.m., you can learn how to record audio with our Audio Recording 101. And then on Saturday, this is huge. On Saturday, we have our orientation at 1 o'clock, and all those are down here at the Media Factory at 208 Flynn Avenue. It's great if you can sign up for those. They're on our website. If you choose Learn, the calendar will come up and you can just register. 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We like to know who's coming, but who doesn't enjoy a surprise when somebody unexpected shows up? So just come on down. Come on down to the Media Factory, learn some stuff, and start making some stuff. So the last thing I want to say is I also spoke to a grandmother and asked her to describe being a grandmother in one word, and she came back with grace-filled. And then she said, "I'm not sure that's a word at all," which I think it should be. And her second choice would be heartwarming. And so I just thought it was really funny, the difference between the words chosen by mothers of, teens and preteens, and the description of grandmotherhood. And it makes me think that maybe, ladies, there's a way through where we keep going. Yeah, it's relentless. It's definitely complicated. It's intense. Nobody said exhausting, but it is so worth it because it is transcendent, and we will overcome these things and we'll be fulfilled. And as my sister Bree said, motherhood is for always. So this one goes out to all the grandmas. It's a little Bill Withers.

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Il revient à ma mémoire des souvenirs familiers. 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

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Sou flamengo, tenho uma nega chamada Teresa.

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My mama was a baby when she had me, just like my daddy. 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Sometimes she get to talking with her chest, 'cause sometimes the world don't do you right, the love don't hold you tight, the home ain't there at night. 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

0: my daddy treat a woman good. 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
1: I got my walls up. I really, really

Welcome back to Tales of Fire and Stone. This is a flashback episode. We are continuing the tale of Looks Up, Oops, and Cuckoo off on their rite of passage. This is a few summers before the podcast begins, and they are young, by today's definition, teenagers, adolescents, and they have been sent off without their favorite weapons, having only a few simple

0: antlers of the steer and is minorly injured, not too bad. They did find themselves a nice cave where they are now settling down. I believe you had gathered a few like smaller bits. I don't think you actually caught any meat though. So you're probably kind of eaten what you gathered along the day and are, you know, staying warm, feel a little safer with that fire going.
1: I do a little trick where I mix a little bit of dirt with some powder from like peeling off bits of wood and just do like a through the fire that Creedstone showed me. So it goes, it's not as good as hers, but just a quick little thing to show off.
2: Awesome. So
0: yeah, have you seen this before, Cuckoo and Oops?
2: No, that's amazing skills right there.
0: Anything you want to work on? You've got some partially worked wood that you're looking at making into spears. What do you want to work on this evening as you're sitting around the fire?
2: Yeah, more spears. We're gonna need some spears because we're gonna be hungry tomorrow.
1: That makes sense.
2: Let's make some good hunting, very light hunting gear to have better luck tomorrow.
0: Maybe some kind of wood, like sharp wood-tipped spears that are a little better for throwing, maybe?
2: Yeah.
0: Better for you dexterous folk.
1: Is this a very well-known path that we're taking, by the way? Like, or is there some risk of getting lost?
0: Oops and Looks Up have been up this path before. It's something that the tribe doesn't visit every year necessarily as they travel through the valley, but on special occasions, some seasons they will go up there and visit the tree, sometimes for spiritual healing and other purposes. Greetstawn may even have taken Looks Up there, separate from the tribe, maybe once at some point, as you've been following her.
1: Okay, I was wondering if I needed to do some orienteering to make sure that we were going the right way, but it sounds like we're on a relatively well-known path. So, heck yeah, I'll join in Operation Spear Up Some Sticks.
0: Okay. Oops.
3: I think Oops is going to take that stone or the thing that we found earlier that seemed to have like a face or something on it.
0: That's right.
3: She's gonna take that out and start examining that again. And just trying to see, like, if she holds it to the firelight, does that do anything? Or, if it's in the dark, does it glow? That sort of thing. Like, she's trying to figure this out with, and not be around the pointy objects.
0: All right. Roll an investigation.
3: Insane. Ooh, that was actually pretty good. I am proficient in investigation. 19.
1: Nice.
0: Okay. You can definitely, this was definitely carved by people. This is not a naturally occurring pattern on this rock. You notice that as you examine it in the firelight, it looks a little bit different than it did in the daylight. And the shadows actually like move in a really interesting way as you move the thing. It looks even more lifelike, almost like it's kind of coming to life as you move it in front of the fire.
3: So seeing that, she's gonna be like, looks up. This kind of does the thing like your staff does with like light and move. And then she's just gonna like stop talking and just show it to Looks Up.
1: Okay. I'll take it. And can I do a religion check on this to see if there's any meaning I can glean from it? If it's part of some other tribe's ritual of something, or if it's maybe just something we don't recall at the moment?
0: Yeah.
1: Okay. That is... I get a +5 on that one as well because I have expertise. So.
0: Tease.
1: Waha. Okay, that is 15 total.
0: You can't recall any details, but you do have a vague memory of a tribe that the crows had met.

0: met up with in the annual moot that had a symbol like that, just like a face represented in a very simple way. But you can't quite bring to mind when that was or what tribe that was. But it's something you haven't seen a lot, but it rings a bell for you.
1: Oh, yeah, this isn't anything to be scared of. Oops, it's all good. This is from another tribe. They made faces like this. I don't exactly get how it works, but it's got something to do with fire. So it's okay. I think it's just a thing.
2: That's good. Do you think I could hold on to that for now?
1: Yeah, yes. I hand it back. It's all yours.
2: Thanks. Also, really, you did good with the fire earlier. You made it seem so easy. And Dad's been trying to teach me how to do my own fire, and I'm not very good at it. And I keep setting things that are not supposed to be on fire, and so we've stopped training for a second. But you made it look really easy, and
1: I've had to do it a bunch.
2: Oh, okay. Well, good job. And she will go sit on like the opposite side of the fire with this little stone and just examine it and just kind of like rub it a little bit as I guess they make the spears.
3: Oops, maybe tomorrow we'll have you try to make a fire.
1: Oh, yeah.
2: Oh, I don't know. I don't think that that's such a good thought. Yeah,
1: that's really good.
3: Because there's no one to, you know, whatever happens, it will stay stay between us.
1: So. Yeah. There we go. Tomorrow we will help you call fire.
3: But yes, we have to take turns calling
2: fire. Call
3: fire anyway.
2: On the whole forest. That won't stay between us.
3: Okay. That
1: won't happen.
2: Okay.
3: We have to come back more skilled than we are. So we'll have a pleasant surprise for everyone that you finally learned how to call fire.
1: Yes.
3: So.
1: Well, this is good.
2: What about you? Cuckoo, I haven't seen you with Raven Mom making fire or anything, but I
0: fire filled in for you.
3: So see, I have to practice too. So
1: yeah, I can show you guys.
3: So we will all take turns making fire. So,
0: oops, since it seems that this evening you are taking a little time to gaze at this this ancient totem that you have found. You are going to have a D6 that you can add to any roll within the next 48 hours.
1: Nice.
0: The rest of you gain a +1 bonus to all saving throws and survival checks for the next 24 hours. So all of you have that. So you don't need to write that down. I'll remind you when those things come up. There'll definitely be some more survival checks.
2: And you said everyone has a +1 bonus, but what did you say that Oops gets before
0: so
2: that?
0: So Oops, after meditating on this strange face carved into the stone, you are going to have a D6 that you can add to a roll.
2: Sweet.
0: Yeah, you're inspired, basically, by this thing.
1: Nice.
2: I'll take it. Thanks, Stone.
0: All right. Anything else we are doing tonight?
1: Making spears and facing fears.
0: Yeah, your spears. So everyone's just kind of sharpening the ends and sort of trimming off the excess on the...
3: Mm-hmm.
0: Okay, no one's trying to attach anything to the... Okay.
1: Just keeping it simple.
0: All right, you've all got some wood spears.
3: Yeah.
0: We're going to say you go to sleep.
3: Mm-hmm.
0: Wrap your skins around you. And
2: do we need to check on Oops is going to go over to Cuckoo like right as everyone's kind of starting to settle in and say, Cuckoo, how is your injury or your boo-boo? Are you okay?
3: I am still healing. It's very uncomfortable, but I definitely want to I really want to get back at the deer tomorrow. I'm making sure my spear is extra sharp for that. I'm pretty upset that I got. Thank you so much for checking in on me.
2: Oh, yeah. Oops, just turns away. Turns and walks away.
0: All right, you are, we're going to say you've all gone to sleep. You get a nice, is anyone keeping watch or are you just?
1: We should
3: I think we should be taking turns. What do you guys think? I suggest we're taking turns for watching the fire.
1: I usually stay up late anyway, so.
3: Okay, so I'll, you'll take the first.
1: Yeah.
3: And then you'll wake up me, maybe. Or,
1: yeah, then yeah, I'll wake
3: I'll
1: up.
3: I'll take the second cuckoo, one and then.
1: Then cuckoo, you wake up, oops, after a
3: oops.
1: While.
3: Yeah, I'll see you when I wake you up for your shift around the fire, keeping the fire.
2: Okay. Well, I don't have the language thing in front of me. Can somebody remind me what the language is for good luck?
3: Yes, it is, may your flint break clean.
2: So when you say that, she's going to kind of nod her head a little bit and look. She's kind of looking at the ground. She's not really looking at you. And she goes, yeah, well, sounds good. And during your watch, may your flint break clean.
3: Flint.
2: And
3: may your flint.
2: Flint. Right. I always forget. I keep getting.
3: May your flint break clean. No, no, no. Let's keep it at may your flint break clean.
2: Yeah. Oops is gonna walk away frustrated that she can't even get her own tribe's language right.
3: It's She's okay, just gonna go Oops, to it's bed. It's okay. It's okay.
1: No, it's okay.
0: All right. All right, you are going to go to sleep because we want to start the next day. Yeah. And during the night, if you have any injuries, you can roll your hit dice.
3: Which one is it?
0: Actually, I guess I'll hold off on that. Looks up first, you roll perception for your watch.
1: Perception.
0: Perception. Keep an ear out.
1: 14.
0: You hear kind of like fairly typical animal sounds. You can hear crickets in the distance, some other little animal noises, some night birds. You hear an owl hooting out there.
1: Fun.
0: That's pretty much it. Yep. Nothing to speak of.
1: Keep the fire going.
0: All right, Cuckoo, you were next.
3: Yeah, I will be next.
0: All right, roll perceptions. That's going to be your d20 plus 4, it looks like.
3: D20? Mm-hmm. 24.
1: Not
3: 20. So I am all healed, and my shift goes smooth, and I may have.
0: That okay? Now your perception doesn't heal you.
3: Go, go, go.
0: But you hear many of the same sounds. The owl. Yeah. You also hear a slight like. Hear something that sounds a bit like footsteps, and specifically you recognize it as hooved footsteps.
3: Mm-hmm.
0: And you can't help but wonder if that's the same deer that smacked you earlier.
3: Yes, I hope so. I definitely want to face it again and take my revenge and bring us some abundant meal.
0: Okay, but otherwise you're just going to let your shift pass and pass it on?
3: Yes.
0: Okay.
3: Yes.
0: All right, Lakeland, same thing, perception.
2: Let's see. So far, 8. I got an 8 on that, which I think she wakes up. You know that moment when you go to bed thinking about something and you wake up and it's the first thing on your mind? Oops went to bed like angry about not being able to remember like the right phrase. And when Cuckoo wakes her up, like that's the first thing on her mind. So she's not being very attentive as she should be.
0: You hear a couple of noises outside, but you can't really pick out what anything in particular is. until you hear the birds singing in the morning. Mm-hmm. Thought you wait, hold on, what's that? Did you hear, was that a raven call? Is Raven Mom here?
2: Raven Mom? Please be here. Dad? Okay.
0: You peek out the cave?
2: Huh?
0: Are you peeking out of the cave?
2: Yeah, she is.
0: All right, you see nothing.
2: She actually does, like, her shoulders kind of droop a little bit. She's like, of course they're not here. So stop. And she'll mumble to herself and then go wake up, looks up in Fuku, and say, the sun is up. We're almost up. It's coming. It's walking across the sky.
1: Okay, yeah. It's about dawn. All right, hold on.
2: Mom, we gotta go greet it, right? And she starts tugging on your arm, looks up.
1: I'm just like stretching my, just not a morning person, but doing the thing. Okay, yep, let's go greet the dawn. Let's do it. And go out front and I start doing the usual greeting the dawn thing, figuring the greets dawn is doing it, so she's already making sure the sun rises today, but I'll do it too, just in case she's not.
2: And Oops is gonna mimic whatever you do, but it's like a beat too late, and it's just the wrong. Like what Ian's doing, it just looks super stiff and awkward, and it's just totally off beat, off rhythm. And she's trying really hard.
0: Maria, are you joining in with this greeting of the dawn? I'm sorry, Cuckoo. Is Cuckoo joining in?
3: Cuckoo, yeah, sure. I will, we all kind of mirroring each other and just kind of doing the same thing. Our lifestyle is blending in a little bit.
1: Truthfully,
3: things we want to do blend in, but kind of follow each other's.
1: Looks up is much more of a night and stars person than a dawn and sun person. So even in doing all the rituals and stuff, there's this just little bit of lethargy about like, this is the motion you do. There's not so much the right reverence, but is doing the gestures and all the stuff, and mostly just like, there were some cool things in the sky last night. That was really neat. And then there's this one big star, but.
3: Do tell. Do tell more about it. Did you see something new you haven't seen before?
1: Oh, just a couple of shooting stars. You know, it doesn't mean much unless you look at the stars all the time. But yeah, it was nice. Got some good stuff.
3: Okay.
2: Was that part of the ritual too?
1: No, you don't.
2: Did I do it right?
3: Yes.
1: Perfect.
0: You did. One of those moving stars, one of those shooting stars was definitely like, looked like it was at least somewhat like moving kind of in the direction that you're going up this river valley.
1: That's got to be a good sign, right?
0: Foothill Valley, yeah.
3: You tell us. I don't know anything about stars.
1: Can I roll to see what kind of omen that would be, the star going in the right direction? Or would I just know?
0: You can... your assumption would be that that means you're like, this is like good, you're on the right path kind of thing.
1: Yeah, we are on the right track here. We're going to get this, and you wouldn't get that information from the sun. The stars are going to tell you that. Mm-hmm. But I mean, and I just go right back to greeting the dawn. We are apparently on the right track according to the stars.
3: I will welcome that.
2: But maybe don't be so mean to the sun, because we don't want to anger the sun, because we still need it, her, it, him, it, they.
1: We do.
3: My tribe has had a long story of watching the sun and being very sensitive to its moods. Yeah, fear the sun, sisters.
1: The sun always seems kind of angry to me.
3: It can be very strong.
2: Looks up into the sun, and then starts like squinting. Just, who do you think it's in right now?
1: I just cover your eyes. No, don't.
0: All right, looks, make a constitution saving roll.
2: Oh god.
0: I think, what did I say?
1: Oh boy.
3: Do I use my?
0: You get a plus one.
3: Okay.
0: And because looks up is trying to shield your eyes, you can do it with advantage.
3: I also wanted to say, isn't that the thing that I have? The only thing I have left from my culture is the glasses, the bone-made glasses to look at the sun. And I give you all
0: to
3: try.
0: Did you save a pair of?
3: Yes, that's all I had left with me. And I took it on because it's an accessory. It's not a weapon.
1: Cool.
3: I had that because don't all of you have a special something to get you through this journey? And I want to give you to try to look at the sun, the glasses.
1: What are these like? I'm guessing it's not glasses.
3: That's,
1: what is it?
3: That's bones.
0: Yeah, I don't know. Eye shields? What would you call them? Because they're not made of glass, so you wouldn't
3: use
0: that same.
3: They're bones with little slits in them to look at the sun.
1: Like in the Arctic, okay.
3: Yes.
0: Eye
2: shaders. By the way, that was a constitution. Check of 13.
0: Okay, you are, yeah, you definitely, like, it is bright in your eyes. You have a bright flash in front of your vision for the next few minutes. But it's not too bad. It goes away pretty quickly.
2: Oh, I should not have done that, I don't think.
3: You can try my glasses. Just be very careful with them. With your history of breaking things, this is all I have left from my tribe. You know how much it means to me.
2: Oops, no will not though. Take the glasses upon one. She was hesitant to look at the sun again anyway. But now that you've said that, she's like, she just kind of squints her closed eyes and goes, no, it's all good. I think you should do the stars. And she, because she has her eyes closed and is squinting, she accidentally turns to Cuckoo when she says this. You do the stars. And then she turns to looks up and goes, and you... Cuckoo, do the sun, and we'll be good between the two of you. And just like completely fubs that up.
3: Okay.
1: And you get the ground, all the stuff here.
3: Mm-hmm.
2: Yeah, I'm really good at looking at the ground, actually.
3: Yeah.
1: Good.
0: Speaking of which, it's probably time for you to continue on up the creek.
3: Yes.
0: And what are you going to be looking for now as you're going along the creek? You're probably a bit hungry.
3: Yeah, we want to catch. I want to share with you that I've heard some hooves-like noises during my shift. So I'm hoping that deer is somewhere in the near. And with those amazing sharp spears we made last night, I hope it's not going to get away from us today, and we're going to get an amazing feast.
0: You know what? You can all actually make a crafting roll, and we're going to see how sharp these spears are.
3: Yeah.
0: All right. So roll your d20, and you can add if you have wood, wood carving, anything like that.
3: No wood.
0: You can add that. Otherwise, it will just be simple.
3: No,
0: what would carving be? But... Would that be? You could probably make the argument of intelligence, wisdom.
3: I mean, between survival and.
0: So yeah, okay. Wisdom probably maybe makes the most sense.
1: So I have woodworking proficiency
3: 18 plus
1: and
3: 4, 18.
1: Plus two in that. So that's total plus four. Ah, total of 8. Wonderful.
3: I have 18. Okay.
0: All right. Your Cuckoo, your spear is looking pretty good. It's a good solid wood tipped spear. Looks up. Maybe you not spent that much time working on your crafting skills.
1: I made the fire real good.
3: Exactly.
0: Yeah, you have a perfectly usable minus one wood spear.
1: Minus one wood spear.
0: Yeah. And looks up. All right, oops, how about you?
2: I got a 19.
3: Okay, you and I are going to be the...
0: Yep.
3: We're going to be in the front.
2: Oops.
1: I'm okay with that.
2: Like, has this, like, really sharp spear in her hand, and she's, like, looking at the tip. she looks over at Looksup's spear and sees that it's like a little bit more blunt and just goes, I think we picked up the wrong spear. I think this is yours. And gives Looksup the sharper spear and takes her blunted one.
1: I hold on to the blunt one and just go, no, I made this one. I don't want you to have to deal with it. I think I'm honestly not exactly getting in this moment what you're doing. And this one is a legitimate just, no, this one is mine. You're okay.
3: Yeah, we all have different talents. Really?
2: But I think we should switch. But
3: try not to fall over your spear. Oh, that's my one wish before we, you can double stab the deer when we get to it.
2: Okay.
0: Speaking of which, as you get out and you're starting to head up the stream, are you going to be looking for trails from that deer you saw last night?
3: Yes, because I am positive I heard some hooving noises and I can sense it's just in reach.
0: All right, Cuckoo, make a survival check to track that deer.
3: Is it D?
0: So D20, and it's going to be, I think you are...
3: So 9 plus 4?
0: 13?
3: 13.
0: Yeah, you see the soft earth around the edges of the creek. You see some deer tracks, and they are heading off, kind of like off into the woods, but it does look like they are heading upstream, so it's not a... Follow?
3: But yeah, we're following along.
1: Good.
0: Everyone gonna go?
1: Oh yeah.
3: You with me?
1: Yeah.
0: Okay. All right. Okay, so you start off, you leave the creek behind, but you can tell you're still heading in the right direction. The sun is off on your right side as you are walking along, so you know that that means it's morning, so that means the sun's in the right place. You're still following along the creek. All right, roll a survival check once more. These two are probably going to be helping you. Yeah, you can each roll your own. Or
1: we can just help someone.
0: Or you can help someone.
1: I will give help.
3: 7.
0: Great. Roll a second one, see what you get with that one.
3: Okay.
0: Yep.
1: Yeah. So I am helping you.
3: 20!
1: Nat 20.
2: Amazing.
0: Right. Yes. So it sounds like Ukuku misses something right away, but looks up for once, looking down, sees what Cuckoo has missed. And
3: we're a great team, looks up.
0: Yeah.
1: Yeah. We're all good at this.
0: You track it along a little way, and with that 20. Once you find it, it's real easy to track, and you get to a point where you can see like this has just been, you find some deer scat, in fact, and it is still warm.
3: Mm-hmm. That's it. We are very close, sisters.
0: All right. How are you then continuing forward?
3: We are deciding kind of who, as soon as we see it, like how we're going to proceed. Does anyone has more or less hunting skills here?
1: I think we should try and keep quiet so that we can sneak up on it.
3: Yeah, okay. That's a good plan.
1: And if one of us makes it run, mm-hmm. we can just chuck the spears.
3: Totally. Yeah, in its legs, in its neck.
1: Anywhere.
3: Yeah. Yeah, great.
1: Okay.
0: So you are
2: really good at being quiet. Oops says in a really loud voice that she thinks is a whisper, but is in fact not.
3: And I put my hand over your mouth.
0: everyone, go ahead and roll stealth. I won't make you roll at disadvantage, Oops. That one was okay, that you got away with that.
3: 15 plus 17.
0: So no, this is gonna be
2: there's
0: this
2: no
0: is
2: recovery.
0: Stealth, so that's gonna be dexterity.
3: So
0: holy cow, that's +6.
3: +6, so 18.
1: Got a 15.
3: So okay, so we are in. I am
0: pretty quiet. Oops.
2: I got a nat 1.
0: Oh. All right, who's taking the lead?
2: Yeah, big time, that one.
3: I will probably raid Rhea based on my...
1: Yeah,
4: so Cuckoo...
3: Plus, I'm still pissed at the deer for hurting me.
1: Yes.
3: I'm still sore from some antler damage there. And...
0: So I can imagine Cuckoo...
3: I really want to get it over with, so...
0: Yeah. Young Cuckoo, still a bit sore, but she's got her fox head little cape up. The fox is on there. She's bending down, and she's kind of creeping through the woods, but that spear is like up at her shoulder, ready to go.
3: Yep.
0: And just as she catches sight of the deer,
3: mm-hmm.
0: We're going to switch to strides, but
3: sure.
0: 40 feet away, you mm-hmm. spot it through the trees, and as you continue to move a little closer, maybe you get to about it's kind of sitting fairly still, it's feeding on something, and you get to just about 20 feet away when you hear a big crack behind you as Oops
3: slips on a branch. I just pull the spear out of your hands, and I throw all of it towards the deer in my both hands.
0: Yeah, I'm going to allow that. Okay. You grab the spear out of Oops's hand, and you throw both of them at once, dual javelins through the air.
3: Yes.
0: And,
2: Oops offers no resistance whatsoever. She just like kind of like her butt's on the ground. She almost like as she sees Cuckoo reaching for it, she kind of just goes ahead and extends it out to her.
3: Yeah.
0: All right. So you're gonna roll 3d20s, and you're gonna remove. We're doing like a combined disadvantage. So you're throwing two spears. You're gonna remove the highest of those three. I'm sort of making up the rules a little bit.
3: 17, 1, and 16. 17. So I have 17. Plus.
0: Okay.
3: Plus what? Dexterity?
1: It was like you remove the highest one.
3: Right, right.
1: So 1 and the 16.
0: So, yeah, one of your spears, throwing two at once does not work very well. One of them sort of falls short. The other one, though, you get a full good throw on. That is 16 mm-hmm. plus 6. That's 22. That definitely hits that deer. You and go ahead and roll
3: mm-hmm.
0: D6 because you're D6. See how you do it with two.
3: Oh, is D6 this?
1: Oh, it's the cube one.
3: Okay, 2 plus.
0: Plus 4 10. From your dexterity.
3: So 10.
0: 2 plus 4 is definitely 6. Not 10.
3: Sorry, you guys are messing with me. Potatoes, potatoes, 2,
0: numbers.
3: Six.
0: Okay, if you're actually Stone Age people hunting, you're not going to be adding up numbers. You're just going to be seeing it,
3: obviously.
0: Kind of gauging the distance by eye and letting it go. So
3: lots of instincts here coming through. Plus, very fast-paced environment. So, because we had one down, slipped on us.
0: Wait, you know what? I'm actually adding some hit points to what they've got as the standard here because... I'm sorry, a deer would have more than 4 hit points if a human can easily have, like, well over. I'm going to say the deer has 3 hit points. But you hit it pretty good, 6. You catch it in the side, kind of get that back hip,
3: mm-hmm.
0: and the deer takes off, but it is definitely limping and bleeding.
1: I would like to throw my spear when there's an opportunity.
3: I was going
1: to
3: say, because you still have a whole spear in your hand.
1: It's
3: so
1: a bad one, but I can throw it. I run and throw my spear after it.
3: Uh-huh. Yeah, let's see. Looks like
0: okay, if this is an initiative situation, that deer is taking off immediately. I'm going to let you... I'm going to give you the chance to roll initiative versus this deer to see if you can get yours off first. So I'm just rolling and adding dex. It's 12.
1: Total of 20.
3: Okay.
0: All right, your arm is faster than that deer's wounded leg.
1: Okay, mm-hmm. It's a minus one wooden spear, which means my dex minus one.
3: Mm-hmm.
0: Yes.
1: So I get a plus one.
3: Mm-hmm.
0: You would be proficient with the basic wooden spear.
1: Oh, sweet. So in that case, I get a plus 3. That's
3: mm-hmm.
1: better. Rolled a 19, so that's a total of 21. Yes. No, 22.
0: I roll your damage.
1: What is the damage for it?
0: You can roll the d8, sure.
1: Okay.
0: would be two-handed.
1: Ooh, rolls an 8, and then minus 1, 7, and then add the dex mod.
0: You got it.
1: Cool.
0: You killed that deer.
1: Woo!
3: Yep, I'm saying it for the third time. Looks up, you hit it right in the eye. There.
0: Wait, what was your total with your hit?
1: It was like 22 to hit.
0: 22?
1: Yeah.
0: All right, sure. Yeah, it turns back for just a brief moment to see what has attacked it as it starts to run.
3: Big mistake.
0: And that wooden spear from looks up, bam, right through the eye. That deer won't be looking anywhere. That deer is dead.
3: Yep.
1: And I go, whoa! Yeah!
3: Yeah!
1: Yeah! And then just start jumping and cheering because I have probably never felled an animal before. So, yeah. Mm-hmm.
0: Really, not even like a rabbit or something? It's up to you.
1: I'm more of the thinky type.
0: I got that, yeah.
3: Okay. Well, I guess I'm going to have to teach you how to skin it.
1: Oh, right.
0: Okay. All right. So, yeah, that deer is down. You're just going to just skin it right there?
3: Yep. We're going to skin it and...
2: Wait. Before we do that,
3: yes,
2: we have to thank the earth and the stars and the sun, I guess.
3: Yes.
2: And Oops is gonna scurry over
3: and thank the animal for giving up its life to provide
2: right,
3: for us.
2: Right. So and Oops is gonna scurry over
3: this will
2: to
3: be
2: the,
3: for the rest
2: deer
3: of
2: and like kneel down next to it, and you know do the whole touches. Her forehead and then touches the deer and says, "You had a lot of life, and
3: it was a fair
2: fight. Won't be in vain. We thank you for the energy you give us, and we return you back to the earth when we're finished." Mm-hmm. And then she kind of scurries, like moves out of the way so they can skin the
3: And I will
2: deer.
3: Add, this was a fair fight. That deer put up a good fight.
0: Yeah, as you get close to it, you recognize the exact same antlers that whacked you yesterday.
3: Yeah.
0: The deer's dead.
1: Justice.
3: Yep. Its destiny was to provide for us after we use our skills. Looks up, great job for improving your hunting skills.
1: Thank you.
3: That was an amazing move.
1: Yeah.
3: Oops, great job not killing yourself with your spear.
2: I promise.
1: It was just bad luck.
3: So
1: you just slipped.
3: So no, you did great. You did great. You fell on your back. That was a great move.
0: Okay, so you were taking the time to skin this
3: prepare
0: deer now.
3: The deer.
1: Yes.
3: Yeah.
0: Okay, so skinning a deer takes a little bit of time.
3: Mm-hmm. Yeah.
0: And then you're taking the skin with you, or
3: yeah, I think we need to.
0: It's gonna take you a few hours. I'm just gonna put it that way. It's probably gonna be like midday by the time you're done.
3: And we need to put the meat apart the way that it will feed us for the rest of our journey, because that's gonna last us. That's a very big animal too. This is we're not gonna need to waste time on hunting. We can now just move on to our journey.
0: Yeah, this is true.
3: We will now reach the tree, do the offerings, and we can head right back.
1: Good.
3: And hopefully we'll bring Oops back to slow speak, safe and sound.
1: We will.
3: As I promised.
0: Okay, all right.
2: On that note, the antlers that you're talking about, like, is this like a full rat, or how heavy do you think that would be? Like, is that something we can collect and carry with us?
3: Yeah, I was gonna see if one of you wants to use it for any of the special skills you have. If you need more bones, or you need a little more ceremonial things.
1: Oh no, I just read bones.
3: Or
1: sometimes.
3: We can make you sunglasses from it. If we can make your glasses from it, from part of that, I can make one more set of glasses.
0: The rest of the tribe has like never seen anything like the little goggles that you have.
3: It would be quite a discovery, yeah, to bring and share.
2: Okay, well, I'm kind of strong, so I can just tie it together and carry it probably on my back. So yeah, no worry. I'll just, and Oops is gonna try to collect the antlers, and I think she has a little, yeah, a little bit of rope. Right, because we kept some of the stuff that was in our pouches at the beginning, right?
4: Mm-hmm.
0: Yeah, sure. Yeah, you got enough stuff to like tie
3: mm-hmm.
0: up.
2: Okay. Oops is gonna do that and do. You know how like in some places there's the like mechanisms to carry stuff more easily on your back, and it's like, you know, you get the shoulder straps or whatever. Do you know what I'm talking about?
1: Mm-hmm.
2: And your face is telling me you do not know.
0: Backpack straps? I don't know.
2: Okay, no worries. That's what Oops is trying to do anyway.
1: Similar concept, just like using ropes as a kind of support thing so that you can carry something on your back without it just being you going like this.
3: Yeah.
1: It's not like a full woven backpack. It's sort of like an archaic harness.
0: I think, yes, I think that's fine. That's probably like a fairly familiar thing for you to do. And then how much of that meat are you going to take? Carrying the entire deer would be doable.
3: We can split it in half. So we use one towards our journey and then use the rest of it in the same spot when we on our way back. We'll use some of it and maybe even bring what's left.
0: So yeah, half a deer would be more than enough to get up to the sacred tree.
3: Yes, so we're going to
0: got some meat.
3: Prepared in save it somewhere. How would we save it? Dig a hole? Or put a bunch of it behind stone? Save it with stones?
1: Here's a thing that Jonathan knows. I don't know if Looks Up knows it. I know that sometimes in order to keep food away from animals, you would put it like in a bag and then slung over a tree branch. Yeah. We have a little sack.
3: Yes.
0: That sack is not, it is a, it's like a herb, one. It's like a herb sack.
3: It's for little.
1: Got it, not that big.
3: We need to make it needs to dry and leave it there to dry so that it can stay there until we.
0: You can tie it up in the pelt. Back.
3: Okay.
0: In the skin itself.
3: Yes.
1: Okay, that makes sense.
3: And then we'll stay there and hang it on a branch, but that's not too visible.
1: Mm-hmm.
0: Okay, and anything else you're going to do before you continue on up the stream?
1: I make sure to use the keen blade as part of the skinning process to actually get some use with it and try and see what they were talking about.
0: Actually, that for that matter, are you borrowing someone's blade? Because you don't have one.
3: I don't have anything. Yeah, I only have hammer stone in the pouch. So I think, are we going to use your blade the most? Yeah, you're going to have... You and I are going to take turns to use your blade?
2: No, I'm just going to give it to you, and you can use it.
3: Okay, and you're going to play with the antlers. okay, I'll use the blade and you'll play with antlers in the meantime. Looks Up, you'll use your...
1: I'll use my keen blade.
3: Your keen blade, okay, and that will help us to prep the skin.
0: All right, you got it. Okay, it's set, and you are going to... You would definitely know, like, basics of, like, food preservation and
3: that's gotta
0: stuff.
3: Be
0: all right, so you're putting it up like in a tree kind of to ground animals away from it,
3: so
1: yes,
0: okay,
3: so we'll be there for the journey back and we'll pick it up from here.
1: Good.
3: And we nurtured ourselves well.
0: Are you just eating raw meat or what?
1: Probably cook it.
0: All right, who's starting the fire?
3: We all need practice.
1: I will help Oops.
3: Okay.
1: I am helping Oops And I am, okay. I'm like hands on shoulders after we've set up the wood. No, I, here's what you do. And just like this scraggly, scrawny me just guiding big oops. Just, okay, now.
0: All right, oops, make just one roll initially. I want to see how you do. So we're going to call that, I think intellect does make the most sense for starting a fire. It's a very precise kind of motion. It's not necessarily as dexterous.
2: Yeah, that's going to be a 9.
0: Okay, so you do not start a fire. But you can roll again with the help.
1: Mm-hmm. I'm helping.
3: Yeah.
1: That was really close. Yeah. There was some spark there.
3: Oops, that's a great trial.
0: Okay? I wanted Oops to like start the fire immediately because I felt like Lux Up's being like a little bit pedantic. Is that the right word?
2: But in typical Oops fashion, she does not. But her hands are like shaking and like she's very nervous.
0: I'm actually going to say it's because Oops is Lux Up is looking over your shoulder.
2: The reroll was a 5.
3: The perfectionist here.
1: I'm just trying. My star falls so fast.
3: Oops, try again. Try again. It doesn't matter how many tries you have.
0: Oops.
3: We're hungry here, okay? We're already.
0: All right, that's cool.
3: We got an amazing.
0: So are you going to let Oops continue to try and start the fire?
2: Yeah. Oops is not going to let them keep doing that. Oops is going to say, no, I gave it 2 tries. 2 tries is the branch number. So you all do it, and I'm just going to go grab some water from the stream. And she drops the flint-making stuff and, like, runs towards the stream. Okay.
1: Your turn.
3: I have actually, flint is one of my skills.
1: There's flint and then there's fire.
3: Not fire, only flint. So
0: flint is for making stone tools. That's not intended to, no, that's for making stone tools like knocking away parts of wood, not for sparking.
3: Okay, but I'm at least somewhat handy with stones. Mm-hmm. So that's what I meant.
0: For making fire.
3: I should give it a fair try. Yeah.
0: You don't. Okay, so the thing
3: that
0: you. I
3: don't have fire skills. I'm learning, but Cuckoo can also give it a shot.
1: I think.
3: Unless
1: the thing is
0: so you're talking about trying to like
3: start
0: like spark,
3: the fire.
0: Make
3: yes.
0: a spark to
3: yes.
0: start the fire?
3: Yes,
0: you would have to have a piece of iron, which is possible that you would have.
3: Okay.
0: You know what? I don't. Because there's not. A lot of like anthropological evidence for this. They hadn't learned to refine iron, but that doesn't mean they couldn't find iron-rich rocks or other rocks that will make that spark. Mm-hmm. So let's roll. If you get above a 10, then you've got some kind of sparking
3: potential there.
0: No, nope. You're all hand drill.
3: Nope. Looks up, kicks me out.
1: How did it go to me kicking you? The DM said that there was a society.
0: Maybe Cuckoo had seen this amongst her home tribe, but it wasn't something she'd learned well enough to really do. Like you're like, I know I can get a spark. There's a way. No, seriously.
3: I felt all inspired after that I'll try, but I also
0: unfortunately
3: it didn't go so well.
0: While everyone is trying to start a fire. The smell of blood is going out into the wilderness. I rolled for this a few minutes ago. And
3: we gotta hurry up here.
0: Everyone roll perception.
3: Okay.
2: No.
3: 24.
1: 18.
3: So.
0: All right. You hear a movement in the branches above you. And glance up to catch just a little glimpse of some kind of panther in the trees above, looking down hungrily on your kill.
3: On our beautiful deer.
0: It's just sitting there, bloody, uncooked, while you're trying to start a fire.
1: Hey, guys, I think either we get a fire going right now or we should just walk away.
3: Yeah, I agree. We're starting to attract some guests.
1: I think we just leave the tree meat. That's for the woods. That belongs to the woods. We just keep going and hope it doesn't follow. Okay. Yeah?
3: Okay.
0: You can still satiate your hunger. Like, you could eat some of the raw meat.
3: Yes, I was
0: gonna. Probably, it's not an uncommon thing.
3: Exactly.
1: Would that hurt us in any way?
3: No, because it's...
0: You might need to make a constitution saving throw.
1: That's what I was asking. We need to make a constitution saving throw. It could still have parasites or anything.
0: I'm going to actually, before you make a constitution saving throw, I'm going to make a roll to see if it has any parasites.
3: But it's been so close. We just killed it. It's,
1: all the fresh are the parasites. Parasites, they're in there while it's alive.
3: Okay. I thought it's when you leave it.
1: No, like when you have a tapeworm. You know,
0: like, you're talking about the difference between like parasites that are living in the living animal.
3: Mm-hmm. Okay.
0: Between and things that come to like start eating it once it spoils.
3: Okay. Yeah. I thought it depends on the parts of the animal. Like we could still use parts of that deer before it is anywhere close to spoil.
0: Nice and fresh. Okay, everyone make a constitution saving throw.
3: How do I do that?
0: We'll say with advantage, because it is like very, very fresh. It's mostly a matter
3: 18.
0: You're fine.
2: Okay. Question about that, Ian.
0: Yep.
2: Because I ran away to go towards the water. Am I here for this?
3: We're gonna need
2: or have I left down. Before the panther showed up?
3: We need to pick you up.
1: Yep.
0: That's why the panther's being so bold. It only sees two
3: little girls.
0: Youngish women here.
1: And I don't want to just go like, hey, because that could seem aggressive. But yeah, I got a 16.
3: Okay, so we're all good.
0: So you two are fine. You ran away when the leopard showed up or before?
2: Before the panther showed up. And I still rolled a perception. But that perception was an 8. So we're doing real good.
0: The stream, feeling sorry for yourself, kicking at the water. I don't know, maybe you're practicing with your hand rule, whatever, but you don't hear anything from back there. Meanwhile, they're back there being like, should we eat some of this raw meat? Or, oh my God, there's a cat in the tree.
1: We're just going to go to the stream real slow and just let the cat have the meat.
3: We carve... Okay. Enough to take with us quickly and leave the rest there for the cat to be busy with something as we are retrieving towards to get oops and be on our way because we were sitting around there beating the bush way too long.
0: So you, you're heading back to the stream to oops?
1: Yep.
0: All right, you can hear behind you the sound of that panther kind of like... You hear the whole, first you kind of hear just a little bit of movement in the branches, and then you hear like a thud as the bag of skin you'd tied up a bunch of meat in falls to the ground, and the panther's eating real good.
3: Well,
0: real good today.
1: Let's keep going.
0: You got good food too.
3: That will keep it busy for a while. We have just enough time to grab oops and be on our way.
1: Oh, yeah. Just to scurry over to the river, find oops, go, rest of the meat's gone, let's go. Just gently hurrying everyone along. We're going.
3: Yep. Time to go.
1: Not staying here. No, bad place.
0: Mm-hmm. All right, you're going to roll, you're going to go ahead and, anything else you're going to be doing along the way here? You've got some...
3: We're carrying everything now in our hands. Yeah. And... We gotta go.
1: Yep.
3: We gotta move. Just
0: make a general survival check, all of you, for the rest of the day, basically, as you travel.
3: 2. Okay.
1: Total of 20.
3: Oh.
0: Lakeland? Oops.
2: 18.
3: Awesome, guys.
0: All right, gotcha. Yep, so those two are just following the river along just fine, no worries. Cuckoo maybe being still a little bit less familiar with just continuous pools. I'm gonna count as 2. You know what it is? It's that water. You get to a slightly deeper place in the stream as you're walking along the edge, and you slip on a rock and you fall in the water. You are all wet.
3: And I'm really not used to that much water. I grew up in the desert. This is a brand new substance to me in that abundance. Yeah, so I'm kind of just making my... Oh. I'm trying to catch up.
0: I forgot to say this earlier, but roll your hit dice for the night before. As you're sleeping, healing up from that bash to your chest, your hit dice is going to be a 12 because you're ridiculously...
1: It says 1d8.
3: This guy?
0: Oh, no, that's right. I'm sorry. Oops has the 12. D8 is that yellow one.
3: Okay. 2.
0: Okay, plus your constitution.
1: Which is plus
3: 4.
1: 2.
0: It would just be the plus 2.
3: Plus 2. So
0: that is 4, yeah.
3: So 4, okay.
0: All right, you're pretty well, yeah, you're like still a little bit sore, but you feel a bit better today. And then, yeah, your hit dice refills from the morning, from the sleep. And, mm-hmm. yeah, you continue along. Other than that, fall in the water. It's fairly uneventful. You make your way up mm-hmm. there and...
3: swallowed a bunch of water and
1: we're
3: moving along. Yeah, pretty much.
1: No, you can't breathe that.
3: No, cannot okay. do that.
0: All right. Okay, let's just see. All right, so for the night, you
2: Wait,
0: are
2: Ian.
0: Going to.
2: Sorry to be this person, but I don't know what time it is for you all over there. Do we have time to, or is this a good place
0: it's
2: to call it for
0: I'm just
2: going to
0: see if anything else happens. Otherwise, okay. the following day, I think you'll reach your destination.
3: Yeah.
0: I am just going to roll for weather for the rest of your day here.
1: I roll for counter weather.
0: Counter weather.
1: Right. It is unraining.
0: Oh, really? Well, my dice says, yes, that it's cloudy and overcast, and there's no rain.
3: Okay.
0: So, perfect. Yeah, no problem. It's actually, like, pretty ideal
3: it's
0: weather.
3: Exactly.
0: Not hot, not cold, not raining. You're just working your way up along that river.
1: I quickly invent crocheting to have a sweater.
0: You have nothing sure. to, unless sure. you have domesticated Thanks. Sheep when I wasn't looking.
1: We go back to the leopard.
0: None to knit with.
1: We domesticate a leopard.
0: Oh, okay.
3: How do we kill a leopard?
1: We domesticate it.
0: We fight it. Or
1: we give it little bits of meat
0: it,
1: until it doesn't want to kill us.
0: You don't know what domestication is.
3: Okay.
0: You're like,
1: so we just feed the leopard and eventually it doesn't want to kill us as bad.
3: Yeah.
0: All right, we're going to do, how fast are you traveling? Are you, like, booking it up towards the end here?
3: We fed, everybody's feeling
0: You're like,
3: okay.
0: Let's get this over with.
1: I'd say, in Oregon Trail terms, not quite a grueling pace, but still going fast.
3: Yeah.
0: I'm from Oregon, I appreciate the reference.
3: Aww.
0: Okay, I'm just going to roll to see what happens during the rest of your, we're going to see what happens tonight when you go to settle in to rest. What you find here. Yeah. That would be...
1: We find Twinkies.
0: Twinkies don't exist yet!
1: Twinkies.
0: No, they don't! No Twinkies!
1: They hold so well, they go backwards in time.
3: Oh, yeah, that's right.
1: They in 2,000
3: years,
1: apocalypse.
3: Yes.
1: That's the twist.
3: Totally,
1: this is post-apocalyptic.
3: I totally believe that Twinkies and cockroaches are going to survive anything.
1: Oh, yeah.
3: That's right. The quintessential American dessert.
1: Hell yeah.
3: Yeah, do they still make them, by the way?
1: They do, but now it's a recipe that is a bit more organic, so it doesn't last forever. The eternal Twinkies are no longer produced.
0: All right, as you get higher up into the mountains, the terrain becomes a little more unstable. Mm-hmm. It's a little tricky. You've already fallen in the water once, oops. Mm-hmm. But you are now finding... Sorry, cuckoo. You've already fallen in the water once, cuckoo. But you are now finding that you really need to work hard to keep your footing as you continue further up into the mountains. Gosh, looks up. You don't remember it being quite as hard last time, but it's been a couple summers.
1: Yeah.
0: So I'm going to need everyone to make a dexterity saving throw.
1: Dexterity save.
3: 13 plus... 4 or 6?
1: Let's see, are you proficient?
3: Which one?
1: So yeah, it's plus 6 because you're proficient. It's
3: so 19. 19 for me.
1: I got a 12?
0: You're fine.
1: Is 12 good?
0: 12, okay, and oops.
1: That's not good.
2: That is a solid 4.
0: All right. So after having fallen in the water earlier, Cuckoo is being very careful, makes it through. There's some loose rock and some kind of funky, it's getting a lot like steeper. And so Cuckoo, you make it through just fine.

0: 6.
1: One. You get the plus one automatically. But that would make you only at a 5.
2: I rolled a 6 on the d6, so that brings me up to a 10. Plus 1, so 11.
1: All right, so you very nearly slip and fall down a pretty steep slope. But at the last minute, there's like the flash, there's a flash in your mind of that face in the rock, and it gives you this kind of just, you just reach out and you instinctively, without thinking, just using that part of yourself that, oops, is so actually good at surviving. If you just let it take over sometimes. And you grab a hold. You also you get scratched up a bit. You can roll 1d4 for damage. But you prevent falling down a significantly steeper slope and requiring someone to help you get pulled up.
2: Amazing. Yeah, oops is going to say... So, like, with that flash in her mind, she's going to say, I have to make it back to Dad. I have to make it back to Dad. I can't not make it back to Dad. And that's what kind of drives her to kind of let that survival instinct take over and maybe survive the fall.
1: Aw, do you see your father's face in that rock?
2: Yeah, I kind of, like, see that flash of the face of the rock, and, like, it goes away and my dad's face kind of, you know, in my mind overtakes that, but yeah it's helping me through.
1: All right so that evening you make it up those cliffy things, and you stopped for a little while, so you haven't quite made it where you need to make it, but you find a pretty like nice sheltered spot in some trees. And you feel pretty good about going to sleep. You're going to do the same kind of watch thing?
3: Yes.
1: All right, all of you roll perception, same order?
4: Yeah.
3: 12 plus... So
1: wisdom is the little dude meditating on my
3: 16.
1: Character. 16. Okay.
3: 16.
1: Oops.
2: 15.
1: Okay, you pass through the night. You hear some slightly different sounds. You're a little bit higher up in the mountains now. Mm-hmm. You hear a little bit of rocks moving. Nothing sounds like too big. And you you all find yourselves in the morning. Nothing happened. Yes. You've, I think we can just assume you made a fire the night before.
4: Yeah.
1: Cooked some of that meat, ate some of the good stuff. So far, you're not feeling any ill effects from eating a bit of the raw meat earlier in the day. Mm-hmm. And you set off. All right, we're going to make one more travel die roll. That's actually, I'm going to make that roll, I guess.
4: I got my die ready. Those are, no, that's not me.
1: Yep. You continue on up into the mountains. They're a little bit more steep terrain, but you've kind of like got your footing now. You make it through, and as you're still kind of following, now you have to be like up above the stream a little ways because there's a little bit more of a kind of like a little, almost like a little canyon around that mm-hmm. little creek. There's not that much water still, but this is, you know, it's been running for a long time. It's dug its way down into the earth. And just a little past noon, you see the strange tree in the distance. Up ahead, it's kind of at the top of this rise, and it's like, it stands out. It's there. There's a kind of a bit of a cliff top. The water is, you see that the, I'm going to cut that because in the future we said that you saw a spring and had never seen one before. I was going to say it was coming out of the earth, But no, there's a waterfall, and the tree is just at the top, off to one side from this waterfall, and you are catching it in the perfect moment of the early afternoon. The sun is shining down through it from the left, and you see the speckled sunlight on the waterfall of this tree. This tree is old. You can just tell this tree has been around longer than the elders of your tribe, maybe much longer.

0: You have heard stories about it, especially Lux Up. Greets Dawn has talked about how this tree was old even when she was young. And you approach the tree and you see that it is fruiting. There are, you see the what's left of a few kind of flowers, and then there are just bright berries hanging down. And this is a tree that you've been told its berries have healing potential. Hmm. And I think maybe you were supposed to bring some of these berries back. I can't actually really remember.
1: We might as well.
2: Yeah.
1: I would think that would be a great contribution as a celebration of our, that we've passed our journey. So we're going to get to the tree and collect some of those berries.
2: Yes.
0: You climb up this final cliff. Everyone is going to need to make an athletics check. I've never agreed with the D&D thing of athletics, like climbing being entirely a strength athletics thing. So yes, athletics is under strength. But I'm going to say you can roll it with your dexterity, with your dex. If you're not proficient, you still won't get your proficiency bonus, but you can have the plus 4 for dexterity, quick foot.
1: 8.
0: Cuckoo.
1: Plus
0: 12.
1: 12.
2: I got to 19.
0: Okay. Oops.
3: 21.
1: Whoa. Whoa. Somebody's going to get the most berries from that tree.
3: I'll give them all to Dad.
0: Cuckoo. Yes. Cuckoo does have a slip on that final climb. Who's going up the cliff first? Should have asked you before I had you roll, but...
1: I could have tried, but then I slipped.
0: Cuckoo, you would have gone up first?
1: Sure.
0: Okay.
1: But I slipped, yeah. Clearly.
0: You're going to... you slip back down. Who would be coming up behind?
2: I will.
3: I was going to say, Oops is probably going to be in the rear.
2: Okay, so yeah, I'd go second.
0: Okay, make a dexterity saving throw. Looks up.
2: I thought I just did for the... Oh, that was for climbing and then a dexterity saving throw?
0: Yeah, that was just a straight, like, climbing check. Okay. Now it's like, oh, crap.
2: Got it.
0: Oh, stink. This thing is falling on me. This person is falling on me.
2: That is 16.
1: Okay. I don't smash you. The fact that I...
0: All right, looks up. You may not think that much of your, like, physical skills, but, yeah, you hold on and you grab Cuckoo and you stop her from falling any further, what could have been a damaging fall. Uh-huh. But you manage to keep her going up. The three of you working together, you get to the top of this cliff, you get to that tree, and you are able to pick some berries.
2: Yeah. Is there... I want to take a moment to, like, really look at the tree. I want to... I don't know, I guess like a nature check or an investigate, just to examine it, because it's an important thing.
1: It's important for me too.
2: Yeah.
1: No, we're spending time with the tree. We again, the fact that we're collecting some berries is just like a bonus, because we all three of us are walking, none of us lost an eye on the way, haven't lost a limb on the way. We're kind of killing it here, so... we're gonna spend time with the tree.
2: Yeah,
1: because none of us knows when next we'll see it.
0: Tell you what, each
1: for
0: of
1: me,
0: you
1: it's for the first time.
0: Each of you make the role that makes the most sense for your character. So whether that be that could be under intellect, that could be investigation or religion.
1: I would say investigation.
0: Maybe you could do nature.
1: Okay, nature.
0: I think arguably, depending on what kind of things are you looking for.
1: I am discovering what's this thing, because I've never seen anything like that, and who knows when I'll ever see this.
0: So yeah, this is probably your first time up this valley.
1: This is definitely my first time, and who knows with the uncertainty of our like where we're gonna be. I just want to enjoy it, because maybe that's the last time I'll see it.
0: Okay, all right. So you can roll a nature check. Just gonna be that.
1: Mm-hmm.
0: What are you rolling? Looks up.
2: Ooh, sorry, I saw that. That's a good roll.
1: Yeah, 19 plus 2, 21.
2: Nice.
0: Yeah, you definitely. So this is not a tree species that you have
1: I've
0: seen
1: ever
0: before.
1: Seen before, yeah.
0: Definitely not in the desert, and not in the lower valley either.
1: Yeah.
0: You can, and yet you can definitely still tell there are signs that this is an old tree. You can see a few little wounds that have been.
1: Because of the storms and.
0: Yeah. Right, and what about and what about you? What are you rolling?
2: Careful. You good?
1: Careful.
2: I just want to sort of about this part. We had talked before, I think, about development stuff with this, where like kind of the omens read from it.
0: So,
2: or is I know that
0: I don't know about the tree itself, but there was going to be like, you're going to spend the night here. Just say that you spend the night.
1: Okay.
2: Cool. So
0: in terms of the tree itself, yeah, roll.
2: Okay, so pick it back up here. Okay, so I'm going to do a religion check to try and read omens from it. See if there's anything I can divine. Divinate. That's going to be 7, and I have double proficiency with it, so it's 3, 4, 5, 6, 7, 14.
0: Oh, that was pretty good from a not very great role.
2: Yeah.
0: Expertise.
1: Mm-hmm.
0: Okay, before I respond to what you see, I want to know what Oops is looking for there.
3: I'm not really sure if Oops is looking for anything. She does her little stint collecting the berries, and she's very much in awe of the tree, and she doesn't... She's afraid that she might trip on air and set the tree on fire somehow. So she kind of keeps her distance from it. But like, not because she's afraid of it. She's just very much in awe of the tree. But she will take out that stone again to see if, you know, not that there's any reaction because, you know, it's... There's not magic here, but like he just takes out the stone, I guess, and see if in this morning light, if there's any changes to how the shadows make the face appear or anything like that. But that's really all she's doing.
0: Okay, roll just a general investigation, I guess.
3: Cool. 21.
0: Okay. All right.
1: You see the same carving on the tree.
0: Whoa, the Cuckoo, you didn't roll that well, but that is exactly... Oh, wait, you did roll pretty well.
1: I did,
0: So, okay, maybe you... So you had noticed that there was some, like, scars on the tree that had been, like, long since healed over. But what you don't immediately notice, and what looks up just sort of doing look... Oops's thing... Looking at the stone, looking at the tree, and is like, wait a minute. Because that is in fact exactly what you see. There is a very distinct similarity between some of the old healed wounds on the tree and the face in the stone.
1: Okay.
3: Oh, like as if, in what way? Like you're not saying, because... The stone wasn't was the stone taken from the tree, or is it just mirroring what the tree looks like?
0: You are just seeing, well, why don't you ask your compatriot? So what you see is that there are markings in the tree that look almost, like not only is it just a face, but it's like similar kind of like proportions of size and distance between like eyes and mouth. It looks very similar.
3: Gotcha. So I'm going to kind of say, hey, I know you all are doing things, but you think, look at this. And she just kind of holds the stone out to who's ever nearby and kind of points out what she's noticing about how there are markings on the tree that seem to be reflected in the stone carvings.
2: Hmm.
1: I'd say this is the same person who traveled with that rock and left that same carving on a tree a ways back.
2: Or they made the rock look like the tree.
1: All that.
3: So maybe they were etching or carving what they saw from the tree on the stone.
1: Mm-hmm.
3: As maybe like to say, hey, I was here. I did the thing. Yeah. Do you think this could be from our own tribe? Like somebody who had come here on a rite of passage and just dropped the stone on their way home?
2: Do other tribes use this as a rite of passage too?
0: Not to your knowledge.
2: Because that looks like something from another tribe, that rock.
1: Or someone who is gone from our tribe for a very long time.
0: With your nature check, you can see this is not, certainly not within your lifetimes that this tree has been scarred and has been cut and scarred over.
1: Mm-hmm. So we're going to have some questions for Raven Mom when we get back.
2: What did I get with my religion check? 14.
0: All right, so you definitely picked up on what you've already said.
2: Yes.
0: With this.
2: It's okay if it's just
0: face.
2: That.
0: You also notice there are some similarities, maybe not in like specific stars, but at least for you, having spent a lot of time looking at the stars, some of the patterns in like the bark of the tree feel like they emulate the way that the stars are kind of laid out in the sky.
2: Hmm.
0: It feels like this is like a cosmic tree. This tree is somehow connected to the stars.
1: Hmm.
0: So it's getting fairly late in the day now. You've been kind of examining the tree and picking some berries. You want to make camp under the tree?
1: Yeah, we're spending the night.
2: We'll head back tomorrow.
1: And you can finish your reading. And
2: yeah.
1: Looking at things the way you used to. When you find yourself in this.
0: Up?
1: Yeah. When you find yourself up.
0: Okay. So you settle in there. So now are you doing the same watchy thing?
1: Yeah, we're going to take turns again.
0: Okay, same order?
2: Yeah.
1: Sure.
2: Long as I've got
3: But maybe we don't set a fire, or we set a fire like very far away from the tree.
2: Smart. Very smart.
0: It'd be terrible if that tree burned down.
2: It would.
1: It would be, yeah.
2: Okay, so we set the fire up a bit farther away.
1: Mm-hmm. Down the hill. Down the hill from the tree is on a hill, so the fire is a little lower.
0: So are you still going to sleep under the tree, or are you just going to, like, camp out below, kind of, like, near the waterfall?
1: Yeah, we're camping below by the fire, but close
0: in
1: enough.
0: In view of the tree.
1: The tree,
2: yes.
1: In the view of the tree, yeah.
0: Okay. Everyone roll a perception check for your night.
2: Chip.
0: By the waterfall, under the tree.
1: 15 plus...
2: Not 20.
3: Way to go.
1: Can you tell me again what's the plus thing?
0: Right here. So perception.
1: Oh, okay. So 19.
0: Okay. Oops.
3: 13.
0: Okay. You hear the usual kind of night sounds. Cuckoo, later on in the night during your watch, you hear a very distinctive... I don't know what it would sound like. You hear a sound that, were you able to imitate it appropriately, your older friend in the tribe, Snowshines, looks up Father Snowshines, would recognize as the call of the ibex, the mountain goat.
1: Ooh.
0: You don't know what it is, though, so I don't know how you're reacting to that.
1: I go nuts and wake everybody up. Because
2: I've
1: never heard anything like that. I'm already overstimulated by all the new stuff.
0: Oh, no, because Oops, I don't know how well, or not Oops, Looks Up, I don't know how well Looks Up has been seeing, because Looks Up, if you're taking the first watch... You're looking up, you're hearing some owls, you hear the usual crickets, you catch a glimpse of some bats flying. You see, like, there's not much to hear, just that little kind of the flapping of the wings, very quiet. But you actually see some of the stars kind of blacken out as they pass over you. But as you are looking up, you see something else in the sky. Rather than a blacking out, a lighting up. Over the course of your watch, you see, I'm gonna let fate decide.
1: Two.
0: You see two very distinct, bright, long shooting stars. And they are both heading, it looks like, straight north from your direction. They are heading straight, like, away from the midday sun, over the mountains, over the sacred tree, coming from behind you, from where you've come from, and just right over your head, over that tree, over the mountains.
2: We're already here. So if it was pointing us here, why would, then there's two of them. I look up and I very quickly try and, like, just in the dirt, draw out just roughly what stars they went past, just to try and glean some sort of meaning. Because there's, are we not supposed to be here? Just like, I immediately started looking, like, at my paper notes as if looking at notes, which is the vibe that Looks Up has right now, despite not having, like, paper notes, just...
0: Or the ability to read.
2: Or the knowledge of what reading would be.
0: Reading exists, yeah.
1: Or letters.
2: Letters.
0: Right.
2: Just knowing that before the shooting star meant, like, keep going, you're on the right path. The fact that now we've stopped, we got to the destination, and it just is like, keep going. It's like, huh. Double keep going. What? Just gonna keep that to myself and cogitate on it a bit. For the rest of my shift, probably not being the best watcher at that point.
0: Okay. Oops. You were towards the end, right? You're the first in the morning?
3: Yeah, I'm basically the last person to take watch. I rolled a 13.
0: Okay. All right. You hear some sounds, nothing too interesting. You're kind of, like, entranced by the tree, the way it stands out against the night sky. There's enough moonlight that it's kind of glowing a little bit. You have that sense of this luminous thing above you. And
3: Oops is going to kind of go away from the fire, away from her companion. She's going to go up to the tree, seeing it all aglow. And she's going to start to reach out, get nervous, and kind of pull back. But then with resolve, kind of put her hand out and touch the tree. And she goes, I don't know if you can hear me or not, or if there's anybody even out there that I'm talking to. But thank you for helping us get this far and for keeping Looks Up and Cuckoo safe. And if you can, if it would make you feel happiness, maybe help us get home too. But anyway, thanks. And then she's just going to go back to the fire and remain, like, keep watching it.
0: The light of the dawn arises, the morning birds are singing. You all wake up, and the sun is shining. Are you waking up before dawn? get that first light, get up, do the raising it up.
2: I think today, very notably, not doing the raising the sun thing, still just sort of going over just the rough drawing of where it went over, where the two shooting stars went over the tree and how it lines up with the stars that were nearby. And when I notice, you know, it's like the dawn thing, I'm not saying like I stayed up all night, but probably had a rough time sleeping. Just kind of figure, oh, Greet's dawn's got it. And just kind of leave it up to her to keep the sun coming up while I'm trying to figure out what the heck the sky is trying to tell me. So yeah, I do not do the dawn greeting.
3: Just does it instead.
1: Yeah, Cuckoo does it too, and we all like looks up what's over there.
0: Right, here's my one little question for you. You're somewhat in like a bit of a valley now. You see the light in the sky long before you actually see the sun. So are you just doing it towards the kind of the cliff wall where you are aware that the sun should be rising about now? Are you waiting until it appears up over the, a little bit later?
3: Hoops doesn't know enough about this to understand the mechanics of it. So she's probably, so like she'll see the light and be like, oh, the sun's having a hard time. It's having a hard time getting here. And we'll wait until she starts to see a glimpse of the sun before she starts greeting the dawn, which is, you know, obviously way too late, but she doesn't understand that, really. So,
0: all right. Is anyone doing anything in the morning around the tree, or are you just heading back?
1: Well, we kind of parting our ways with it. Like, we don't know. Again, I can speak for Cuckoo. She doesn't know when she'll be back here. It was a special place, and everybody made it. It was miraculous. We got the berries. We got Luke's apple consumed by some by some stuff. Oops is doing great. Everybody survived the night.
0: Yeah, be careful when you talk about being consumed by stuff. That's exactly what could happen during one of these nights.
1: So we thank the tree. We greet the sun, and we're ready to go back.
0: Do you want to make an offering before you go?
1: Yes, we should make an offering.
0: What are you leaving?
1: We'll leave some of the antlers, I think, because that was some amazing stuff that we found. It was the biggest ever any of us seen, so.
2: Yeah, that makes sense. But I'm also just looking at the tree very cautiously as we're approaching it, like it's going to jump or something.
1: Because you're keeping that rock to show, we already know to say that we saw the same carving in the tree. We're going to ask some questions. And so you're keeping the rock. But we've collected stuff on the way. So we can leave a little bit of that. And
0: so you're leaving antlers.
1: Not all of it, but some, because this was huge.
0: Okay, like half, maybe one side of the rack.
1: Yeah, yeah. Big enough to, that will also possibly stay there for quite some time. Okay. And to commemorate our passage, that was we congratulate each other. Sisters, we made it at least to the tree. Now we just need to make it back to the camp.
0: Sisters? Are you all sisters now?
1: I guess. We had to help each other a lot. Everybody got hurt at least once, and
3: I don't know. We'll seal it with a blood pact. No, just kidding.
1: Not really a blood pact. I've been hurt twice, and I scraped all over and fallen.
0: You don't have to use your blood. You got deer blood. You just smear some deer blood on that tree or something.
1: Yeah, on the antlers too, and good for us.
2: There
1: you
2: go. Smear some deer blood on the antler at the tree. It's not as creepy as it sounds.
1: Not at all. Actually, I don't know if we'll use that blood for smearing anything, because that will attract other animals. We really don't want to have things smell in a such yummy way that... I'm apparently, you know, proficient in leather and poisons and herbs, so I know that some stuff needs to be kept tight so that antlers are safe to leave, and it's a good proof of us being there. So we collect our berries, and we can we still have a whole journey back. So we still have whole half back. So
0: okay, we're gonna each of you can you go ahead and you leave. All right. So in that case, yeah, you're still near the tree when the sun finally does peak above the above the walls of the mountain range. And you can all roll one last survival check for your trip back just to... Oh, wait. Sorry, I forgot one thing. Everyone, roll. Everyone who got injured can roll a hit dice for healing.
1: 18.
2: Or the hit dice.
0: No, that's on D20. So hit dice, is going to be your D8.
2: Yeah.
1: This guy rolls. Yeah. Oh, sorry. Yeah.
2: Back up to max.
1: Eight.
2: I rolled a
1: five. Is it the max? Oh! Oh my god! Oh, finally, I'm not gonna have scraped up knees again.
0: Oops! Did you got hurt a little bit, right?
1: Do you have right the
3: name? Yeah, I healed back up max.
0: All right, you're all good. You got some scratches to show, but nothing bleeding. All right, oops is fine. Looks up, however, you specified that you probably did not get a full long rest. You got your hit dice back, or you didn't? You got your hit point. Sorry. Born from ice, stamina dice. You got your stamina points back.
2: Okay.
0: Same thing as hit dice, audience. We just use a different word for it. But you do not get your stamina dice back.
2: Okay.
0: So hopefully nothing happens on the way back.
2: Yeah.
0: All right, now you can make a final survival check for your trip back.
1: And I'm going to make a final. And that's 18.
0: Okay.
2: Mine is also 18.
1: Do we plus anything to it?
2: If you have, so it would be plus wisdom.
0: So under survival.
2: Yeah. And if the survival bubble is filled in, it is for you.
1: Okay.
2: So that would be the plus four instead of the plus two.
1: So 22. Nice. 20 in now.
0: All right.
1: Okay.
0: Do okay.
1: Finally, Cuckoo's not going to get beat up. by things.
3: 16.
2: We rocked it.
0: Right.
1: Well, we all grew a whole head taller while at it. This was a big... Isn't it the biggest from us being teens becoming full adult members? This is the biggest passage that we'll ever have, right?
2: Yes.
1: This was it. And we were doing that without our favorite tools.
0: Well, I don't know about ever have. You're about to leave the tribe that everyone, at least the last life that you have known, and go into a place that none of you have known.
1: Right.
0: So I think you may have bigger passages ahead.
1: As far as we knew,
0: at this time,
1: that was the biggest journey because we're without our tribe members, our protectors, and your parents. You at least have parents. I don't even have parents.
2: Do we make it back okay?
0: I'm trying to decide how to balance what I rolled for the thing with for the travel die with your random things happen, but you did pretty well with them.
1: Mm-hmm.
0: Yeah, you do fine on your way back. You make it down those cliff edges okay. However, it is unusually hot today. When the sun peaks up over those cliffs, you feel it immediately burning down on you. And while you're up kind of over the top, you were up by the waterfall's edge and you had come down near the stream before. But as you work your way back, you're kind of like up on the upper edges and you find yourself getting thirsty. And the water, even though that stream is so close and you can actually kind of hear it trickling, it just, something feels off. The water feels too far away. You feel dry and hot. And you can't help but think, this time last year wasn't this unpleasant, was it? And as you pass, as you work your way down the valley, we'll skip over a night or two here, but you get back. Are you going to look for that bag of meat you'd left?
1: Yeah, we're going to need to check it out.
2: Do we need to?
1: It's on the way.
2: Okay.
1: And it was right by the water, and we're so thirsty. Might as well.
2: Okay.
0: You, all right, so yeah, you check that out. You find multiple, it looks like there are multiple sizes, so you can tell they're different, leopards or panthers, mm-hmm. something. There are multiple big cats, and there is torn shreds of skin and some blood and bone and gristle around. There is not much in the way of edible meat left. You could, there's a little bit there. You could pick at the remains.
2: Nope, not with all the big cats around. No. No.
0: All right, so you just keep moving?
1: Okay.
0: Okay, all right. You get down along the trail a little bit further, and as you get towards where this little foothills valley kind of opens out into the larger valley, you pass the point in the stream where you had left the stone looks up. Mm-hmm. And you can distinctly tell that even just in these few days, the water has gotten a little bit lower. It's a little bit below where you had left it before.
2: Huh.
0: And as you're examining it, you're in a nice clear spot and the sun is beating down. But otherwise, you make it back successfully out into the valley. And as you enter the larger valley, you see a little cooking fire. And there is not your whole tribe, but a few people who have stayed out nearby to greet you on your way back. So, yeah, congratulations. Okay. You have passed your rite of passage.
1: Yes.
2: We have passed. Yeah, a great stomp. That's great. But there's some real stink omens coming here. And then start several years of just me unendingly giving doom omens.
0: Yay! Looks up begins her journey towards being the doomsayer. Doom! Doom! You're all doomed! And that was another episode of Tales of Fire and Stone. That was a flashback episode. Next time, we'll be back to the main story. Tales of Fire and Stone, available on a podcast app near you. 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The music you heard was the dark Viking rhythms of Danheim and the primal Siberian band Otiken.
4: But anyhow, so are you going to do the coming of age thing and I'm going to go?
0: Yeah, I think that would be the best.
1: Unless you make a different voice. And you are like a tree or something when we are, where are we going? And you're there as a different character.
0: Oh my God, he's the voice of the ancestors.
1: Yeah. From just that one episode.
0: There's a couple of extra details.
1: I hope we finish it with that tree. One today.
2: Yes. Just see the great Deku tree.
5: I'm sorry, Rick.
4: No, don't be like, oops, don't blame yourself.
1: There.
4: For me going, it's fine.
1: Don't be like your character. Yeah, don't be like your character.
4: Okay. Now, what would our Stone Age people call jizz?
1: We don't have libations, right? We just barely have water.
4: We don't have what?
1: We don't have, like, beverages, like, extended menu of beverages.
2: But our tribe members has some,
1: like libations. We only have, like, barely water.
4: Yeah, maybe some teas, like, you know.
2: Might have accidentally had fermented berry juice a couple times, but I doubt it's something that we, like, know how to do regularly. Except maybe as a super rare ceremonial thing.
4: Or, you know, it's like, you know, there's some wild animals who know to gather, you know, around the base of the fruit trees when the fruits fall off and are fermenting, so we might, you know, it's like, oh, it's, you know, it's time for the magic berries,
1: Stink, stink, stink.
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0: 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And this is your host, Catherine, of Present Time. Present Time explores public affairs, culture, and the importance of telling our individual and collective stories. I am so excited and delighted to host in the studio this morning Hugo Ramirez Cason.
1: Martinez.
0: Martinez. Hugo Martinez Cason. Mm-hmm. Believe it or not, listeners, I did practice this. And Hugo, I apologize for that goof, but so happy that you're here. You are someone who shares an interest of mine in local history. But before we get into that, I'd like to give you the space to introduce yourself to listeners. What would you like them to know about you?
1: Well, to be able to understand this story, I'm an environmental engineer, and this was a new profession. So one of the things I did when I started out, I began to use these, at the time, not very well-known old insurance maps. And you wouldn't think of an insurance map as a tool for engineering or for environmental work. So that's kind of the backdrop to the story, that I'm an environmental engineer, and I came by this information starting at that point.
0: Excellent, excellent. And so the topic of our discussion today with this environmental engineer is the Lumiere brothers, who were some French brothers who had a really important role in the establishment of what became the film industry. And what I'd like to do is ask you to introduce us to where did your interest in this come from?
1: Well, I mean, we live in a society that's cornerstoned on image. You know, we don't think about it, but that's in everything we

0: Cosmos 70. And they were partially funded, I think. Nobody knew for sure, but the story was that they were funded by the Soviet embassy. And so they featured Eastern European movies. And being in such a remote country as Argentina, both of those movie theaters really allowed us to experience Western and Eastern European cinema. When I came to live in Vermont, one of the things I picked up and treasure very much is I worked with Rick Winston, the owner of the Savoy Theater, and I was a projectionist for a while and lived upstairs atop the Savoy Theater.
1: That is so fascinating. I've been going to the Savoy for decades. And it's so funny because you're telling the story. I'm thinking about the Italian movie Cinema Paradiso. I mean, just the way I'm hearing your love of cinema, but please go on.
0: Yeah. And it is like that. It's to me, the whole story, really, if anybody has seen the projection room at the Savoy, because you walk right by it or almost through it to get into the movie theater, it is that feeling where the gears are all like right there. You can see all of the machinery. And I would sit between the two projectors while the movie's playing and, you know, minding that things are going well. And there's this magic transformation between all of the whirring gears and mishaps behind that wall, and you're realizing how it captivates the people in the audience, what they're watching, unknowing of the other stuff that's going on. So I think for a lot of people, cinema is what you see. And in my experience, via these different routes, I really am enamored of how it's put together, you know, and I guess that's the engineering part. So that's kind of how it started.
1: I love that because in my mind, that's sort of a marriage of science and art, mm-hmm. and how that probably enriches the experience for you because you understand both, you know, the mechanics as well as the creativity. And I'm so intrigued to hear that one of these cinemas that you experienced in Buenos Aires was Western-leaning, mm-hmm. sort of art-housey, I'm guessing.
0: Right.
1: And
0: right.
1: The other one was East European-leaning. Mm-hmm. So having spent time in Eastern Europe I lived behind the Iron Curtain for 2 years, the Soviet films that we saw mm-hmm. behind the Iron Curtain were mostly World War II films produced by the Soviets, of course, where they were always the heroes or the liberators. Mm-hmm. And they intentionally left out the movies about how they actually started the war in cahoots with Nazi Germany mm-hmm. By invading Poland. Both of them had plans to invade Poland and divide Poland in September of 1939. But they decided to, you know, they changed their mind mid-war when Germany invaded the Soviet Union. But that's so interesting. So the films, the Soviet era films that you saw, were they about war or were they about other things?
0: No, Potemkin, you know, kind of movie, but primarily they were kind of art house Eastern European stuff.
1: Like Andrzej Wajda and those sorts of directors.
0: Yeah, Man of Iron, Man of Steel.
1: Fascinating. How we export our culture. I mean, I suppose that's a conversation.
0: That gets back to the Lumières, because I think for the listeners, I think some people don't know who the Lumière brothers are. So I want to go back to that so I don't lose folks. But
1: yes.
0: I think that the Lumières are not taught a lot in mm-hmm. the U.S. So mm-hmm. for us in Latin America, I think likewise for Europeans, they're kind of known. Mm-hmm. And certainly people in France are very excited about the knowledge of the Lumière life. But it was a family of inventors. And Antoine Lumière, the father, he had built up an empire, so to speak. He had built up the strongest and largest black and white glass plate photography manufacturing.

0: Europe. It prospered and became about four or five times bigger than the largest similar firm in England. So just to kind of get a sense of,
1: wow,
0: you know, how notable was that?
1: And was this in Lyon?
0: Yes, he was in Lyon by then.
1: Mm-hmm.
0: And so much so, this is, let's start the story at 1893, the mm-hmm. Chicago World's Fair. I'm speaking of Slavic languages, I picked up along the way that the German language newspaper in Chicago and the Polish language newspaper in Chicago at that time were talking about 1893, that Louis Lumière, the son, okay, mm-hmm. Antoine Lumière is the father,
1: mm-hmm.
0: Auguste and Louis are two of the children. So in 1893, the Chicago World's Fair is going on, and the newspapers of the time are talking about the wonders of the fair, but there's also advertisements that I found for the Lumière black and white film in the U.S. already. Okay, so there was already a market here for those.
1: Mm-hmm.
0: These were new technologies. So think that very much like today, there are market challenges, and then somebody might put in tariffs. So the black and white photography materials of Antoine Lumière were so popular that here people were bootlegging the plates, making cheap knockoffs and slipping them into a recycled Lumière black and white plate box. And so there were already advertisements from the Lumière company saying, don't buy these knockoffs, make sure that the box is sealed. So this is kind of the setting of where we were at that moment, because photography was so vibrant. It was kind of like our cell phone world mm-hmm. today, right?
1: Mm-hmm.
0: And so this was the outbreak of that. By the early 1900s, the children, Auguste and Louis, were in the process of taking over running the factory.
1: Mm-hmm.
0: Antoine was about to retire by 1903. And so Louis Lumière was already tinkering with what others were also, there was a pool of scientists trying to break the code of how to figure out color photography. And if you go through, I'll tell you more about how I put this together, but one of the procedures was Houdon and the other was Lippmann, and they were trying to figure out how to get color, and nobody was breaking the code, so much so that people were saying, you know, God doesn't want us to make color photography. That's, we give up, you know. 100 years we've been trying this, because the instinct, I guess what I'm trying to get to,
1: yes,
0: the instinct is to see the thing the way you see it. So if I say to people when I talk about this, and I've never met them, and I'll say, like to your listeners, I don't know you, but if I say World War One,
1: mm-hmm.
0: you have a black and white image in your head.
1: Yes.
0: And how do I know that?
1: Mm-hmm.
0: Right? So we mm-hmm. have inherited this over generations. We don't, you know, many of us might not even know very much about World War One. But if I say King Tut,
1: mm-hmm.
0: everybody has an image in color.
1: It's gold.
0: Yeah, but photography couldn't make that picture yet.
1: Yes.
0: We, you know, so
1: yeah. Fascinating.
0: Yeah. So anyway, yeah, you were gonna say something.
1: So they're trying to break this code to shift from black and white photography to color photography,
0: mm-hmm.
1: and two questions really.
0: Mm-hmm.
1: The first one was, did they have? Let's start with the first one. Did they have a limited palette, or were they truly were they just trying to colorize with whatever was available to them, or were they trying to exactly capture the color that existed?
0: Yeah. No, they were trying to capture the color as it was, natural color. So the thing that along the way was coming up was you could put like a yellow filter in front of your camera and have everything look kind of yellowish, right? So there were many people. Nobody knew what was going to work, but there were lots of different approaches. Mm-hmm. Okay, it's kind of like to continue the whole computer era thing. It's like saying Apple was doing it one way and IBM was doing it another way, and you know, they're both computers and they're almost the same, but they're not mm-hmm. the same exactly, and I can't put my finger on it. Mm-hmm. That kind of thing. So what people were kind of saying, okay, we'll live with this if we can make three photographs in color, a color, one color, a yellowish color, a greenish color, and a bluish color. And then we could project all three of them on a wall, overlapping. Your brain, because this isn't just about taking the photograph, it's about understanding what's going on in the brain mm-hmm. to handle the signal that comes through the eyeball to give you the impression that you are looking at an apple mm-hmm. that is on the wall and the apple that's on the table is on the wall. You know, mm-hmm. so this kind of was also just messing up people's brains, you know, and but the best thing that some people could work towards were these overlaps. Okay, yes. So nothing had broken through yet. Mm-hmm. So Louis Lumière was tinkering on this, and he was using a thing called the Lippmann procedure. I don't have enough time for that. But
1: yes.
0: So the objective was to come up with direct natural color. So by the 1900s, early 1900, he was already between 1893, the Chicago World's Fair, and 1900, the Paris World's Fair. They went by different names, the Columbian and the Paris Exhibition, but they were the World's Fairs.
1: Yes.
0: By 1900, there were rumblings that amongst the people that were working on this idea of color was Louis Lumière. But it was, you know, as you were saying, as when the Soviets and the Americans first shot people up into space, nobody knew what was going to happen, really. So it's that kind of threshold. And so I'm surmising this part. The Lumières internally must have known that Louis was making progress. And at what point do you think, I think we're going to get there, but we're not there yet. So what Europeans know and what I know is the Lumières were these, I hate to say eccentric, but very creative, inventive people. And there was a lot, as the bootlegging thing that I was saying, there was a lot of people just saying, well, I'll take your ideas. What the heck, you know?
1: Little patent infringement there. But
0: yeah,
1: hey.
0: Yeah. So in Lyon, all the factories kind of grew concentrically around the house of the Lyon, of the Lumière family, all right? They invented very many things, okay? We're focusing on photography, but, and cinema. They had invented cinema 1895 is when they first projected to the public.
1: Yes.
0: And so they were already kind of on the territory of all of this. And mm-hmm. So in the storyline that most people have is the Lumières were always in Lyon. Yet mm-hmm. what I bring to the story is that when I started to piece it all together, the Lumières must have at some point decided we need to be in the U.S. market. And the reason for that was there was a thing called the Dingley Act in 1897. The Dingley Act was a high tariff, 50%. We know all about tariffs now. And
1: yes.
0: Enough said. And so I surmise that if they knew they were going to make this product, they already knew their black and whites were being bootlegged here.
1: Yes.
0: That they needed to figure out how do we get into the market so we can control all of this shenanigans. And they decided we're going to build a factory in the U.S.
1: Okay. So that was the rationale.
0: Yeah, and it goes contrary to what the academic world knows about the Lumières. So mm-hmm. we know something here mm-hmm. that is counter to the common knowledge of the Lumières.
1: So what was their motivation for choosing Burlington, Vermont, and specifically the area in which we are in right here in the mm-hmm. South End? What were the factors?
0: Well, we were outside of town, first of all. This is mm-hmm. This was called Park Avenue, and it went to Howard Park, and the Howards owned this gigantic piece of land. That's the other kind of quirky part of the story is like, well, why wouldn't you do it in New York City, right? You mm-hmm. get off the boat, you're right there, right?
1: Yes.
0: And there's plenty of factories in New York and northern New Jersey to prove that point. I can't tell you that I found a document from the Lumière factory where they say, we have a plan, the plan looks like this, and we're going to do these things, okay? They did hire the White brothers. So there's the Lumière brothers, and they hired the White brothers. The White brothers had a company of photography in London. And they registered in London, okay, because they needed a viable place to register it, but they register the Lumière North American Company.
1: Mm-hmm.
0: I was like, well, that's a funny name for a London company.
1: Yes.
0: So they were the representatives to figure out where and how to build a factory here in the U.S. So the paper route is not available, but I do know that he went to Mr. White, Fred White, went to Denver and to Chicago, to Montreal, and then back to New York. But I know that he was here because I've seen the newspapers where he's interviewed. So I know where he went.
1: Mm-hmm.
0: What was he thinking? Well, that's the whole mystery of history. Mm-hmm. I don't know what Napoleon was thinking. but the thing is, I would propose my idea about why here and not Chicago or not Denver. Denver, I think, was just too far away from everything.
1: Yes.
0: But when he got to Montreal, there are some things that my hunch mm-hmm. are these. It all has to do with butter.
1: Butter.
0: Butter. Butter is not the color that we think it is. And without getting too far afield, butter is colored, and it's colored a yellowish-orange color because in the summertime, when cows are eating the lush peak vegetation that they're eating, the milk starts to turn a orangey-yellow color, okay? And so they decided, well, in the winter, butter is white, cheese is white. And so if we can colorize it, it looks like that rich, glowing, summery, gives you that good feeling of summer.
1: Yes.
0: So they started to colorize it, and a company here in Burlington called Wells and Richardson, amongst the many things they made, were color for butter. And that dandelion brand coloring was part of the reason why Wells and Richardson had a major office in Montreal.
1: Mm-hmm.
0: So Burlington, that was a town of 18,000 people, had this massive dye works that was renowned around the world. So the thing that we're going to get into in a second is the Lumières were trying to look for color. And one of the things that they began to put together was, well, if we can pixelize the picture mm-hmm. in dots that are so small that your eyeball can't see it, we could trick the eye by using pixels of different colors, just like we do with a computer screen.
1: That's fascinating.
0: Yeah.
1: Huh.
0: So that's where butter comes into the story. So there were dye works in Burlington.
1: Yes.
0: And they were also making dye for cloth, for cotton and wool. And Lyon is famous for color tinting of silk. Mm-hmm. And so a lot of the monarchy of the Renaissance, they had silks that were from Lyon. So they had an industry in Lyon, proximal to them, where they were colorizing things.
1: Yes.
0: Okay? So here, they had the same thing. Mm-hmm. And they have 30% of the population of Burlington, a town of 18,000, was native French-speaking.
1: 30%?
0: Yeah.
1: Wow, yeah. I had no idea.
0: Yeah, and it's incorrect, I think, to call French-speaking Vermonters Quebecois Vermonters, because the French colonial New France was here before the English.
1: Yes.
0: So there's Franco-Vermonters and Quebecois-Vermonters, because Quebecois moved to Vermont as well. But
1: yes,
0: there was a population of French-Vermonters. And so there were 30% of the population. And if you want to have a factory and you're careful about people stealing your thoughts and you can work inside the United States, avoid the tariff, make the product among people that will be loyal to you because we're all speaking the same language, have the similar culture, and you have access to this chemical knowledge,
1: yes,
0: you really have a lot of the things that are necessary. You just need potatoes. And Vermont was a big potato producer.
1: Yes.
0: Between Johnson, Underhill, all the way mm-hmm. to Stowe, was a big potato belt in Vermont.
1: Yeah. Yes.
0: And so from that, you got starch.
1: Mm-hmm.
0: And if you filter starch, you get these microscopic little pieces of starch that what the Lumières began to break through was if you made a sticky emulsion that you could plop it on a piece of glass and press it even. If that emulsion had a bunch of starch that was colorized in different colors, but just randomly thrown on the emulsion, you had a random grid, if you will. And so the invention becomes, if we just shoot light through it, the red will bounce back the red, the green will bounce back the green, the blue will likewise, and then you'll get the opposite coming through, and you get a photograph.
1: And when you say you get the opposite coming through, is that where we get the word negative from?
0: Yeah, yeah, a negative is the
1: oh, how yeah. fascinating.
0: So, I mean, in broad terms. But so the Lumières were really on the cusp of doing that.
1: Yes.
0: And so they built the factory here in Burlington, mm-hmm. I would argue, because of all of those things, having access to starch, mm-hmm. having access to the color, the dye works mm-hmm. knowledge,
1: mm-hmm.
0: Also really the gelatin, because mm-hmm. we were a dairy country as well.
1: Yes.
0: We had a lot of slaughterhouses and access to mm-hmm. To gelatin.
1: Mm-hmm.
0: And so the gelatin needed to be very, very high purity to be able to not create a smear on the emulsion.
1: Mm-hmm.
0: So to me, that's how they decide to put this factory here. It's the only factory the Lumières ever built outside of the Lyon area.
1: This is really fascinating, and I'm loving the agricultural connections and the tariff implications and the concept of you know, invention.
0: Mm-hmm.
1: Is it fair to assume, or do we know, even though the Lumière brothers did not come here, did they send their folks here to manage and direct the factories?
0: Well, Fred White chose this place, he got the go-ahead to buy it. And then soon after, when the factory building was built, the Lumières decided to change course and say, you know, we're just going to manage it ourselves.
1: Mm-hmm.
0: There was some conflict. We'll skip that because it was about, you know, who got paid and whatnot.
1: Mm-hmm.
0: That went to court. They resolved it.
1: Mm-hmm.
0: But then the Lumières took control of the building and operated it. I'm sorry, can you repeat the question?
1: I was just trying to understand how the factory was managed here, because I'm assuming French was the language within the factory. But I just, because so the brothers remained in Lyon, but they you know, who actually managed it, directed it, scheduled the shifts.
0: The thing that is in the interviews over time, because the other story is how did I piece this together? But what happened is the Lumières sent a management team, and they hired a manager, a plant manager, who was local. Mm-hmm. It was really bright. They sent a man called Claudius Poulaillon. He was a polytechnic-trained engineer, and he came over as the manager, the plant manager, but he was also scientifically oriented, chemistry-oriented. Mm-hmm. And along with him came Louis Leroux, who was a licensed chemist, and then Francisque Dublier. And then, unfortunately, I don't have the names yet, but there were 20 trained women from Lyon, from the Lyon factory, that came over. So they were ready to go. They had a team that could operate.
1: Exactly.
0: And so the purpose was for them to train peers, mm-hmm. and the factory would have up to 200 workers.
1: And can you bring us to the floor, to the factory floor? Mm. What were they creating? Was it a 3-hour, 24-hour operation with different shifts? Mm-hmm. What was the product that they were creating?
0: Well, the factory was one of a kind. They really outdid themselves with the building. It was refrigerated year-round. It required the workers to wear silk smocks, because the main point was to not have any dust that would land on the emulsion and become a dot in your photograph. So they were really implementing this new concept, or coming up with this concept of clean room technology.
1: That is so fascinating, only because I think of IBM and the semiconductor industry and the bunny suits. So these were the pre-bunny bunny suits.
0: Yeah. So their thoughts were very much along those lines. They brought in alternating current equipment from Westinghouse, which was very breakthrough technology. They were using the lake water to keep the building at a steady temperature year-round. So you can still see the cooling tower at the building. And so the work itself was very precise. Mm-hmm. So these women were highly trained, and they were, you know, yeah, they were working in a factory, but they were, like you're saying, like IBM. It was like very high tech, very skilled, very, very, very trained.
1: And the product that they were pushing out, help us envision what their product was.
0: Well, they were going to produce all of the spectrum. So they were making black and white film at different speeds, you know, fast and slow speed film for black and white photography. Sorry, I use the word film. It's a glass plate at this point.
1: Yes.
0: Okay. But then as color photography is getting closer and closer, so just to be brief, because I know we're short on time, but 1904 mm-hmm. is when they patent.
1: Okay.
0: So in 1904, they patent, and it's called autochrome.
1: Mm-hmm.
0: Okay, so until 1907, what's going on? Well, the factory is running full gear, okay? So by now, we've got like maybe 150 to 200 workers, and you have these chemists, but the people on the floor they're developing film, they're processing plates, there's a dialogue. It was a very communal, very different than the, you know, cotton mill or the wool mill, where you were just a piece of the machine.
1: Yes.
0: There was a lot of dialogue, mm-hmm. And it had to be, because they were inventing something that had never been dreamt of.
1: Mm-hmm.
0: And so between 1905 and 1907, what I found really fascinating is the newspaper says by 1907, okay, now it's a product. You can go and buy it.
1: Yes.
0: And people were just mesmerized. Alfred Stieglitz was one of the first people that
1: writes about it. Oh, interesting. The photographer. Yes.
0: Well, yeah, he wrote about it. He was George O'Keefe's husband eventually.
1: Yes.
0: And
1: yes.
0: He started a thing called the Little Galleries. And people project the photographs that he took at the Little Galleries, and hardly anybody, well, now that's changing, but 5 years ago, mm-hmm. I can swear, nobody talked about the many color photographs that he projected that he had in the Little Galleries.
1: Yes.
0: They were autochromes.
1: Oh, that's fascinating.
0: So they came from the plates that were made here.
1: Huh.
0: And so between 1905 and 1907, the prototype is evolving, and they're trying to figure out how can we make it so easy that you can pop it into a camera and snap a shot.
1: Yes.
0: Well, that's what the factory workers did. They were going out and taking photographs in the prototype color.
1: Yes.
0: And giving feedback internally to process and come up with better imaging.
1: So this is, gosh, you know, I'm realizing, Ugo, that there's so much here and so little time. But I you know, the Lumiere building still stands, and I wanted to make sure we talked about why did the Lumiere brothers decide to close their factory and move production back to France?
0: Yeah.
1: Why did that happen? Because it sounded like things were going well here.
0: Oh, things did go well here. I mean, they established themselves. Mm-hmm. Autochrome was very commonplace. You know, the millions of autochrome plates were made. Okay, so it's not like a tentative scientific thing. This became a commonplace photography. You could take pictures at Christmas time of your family, whatever. Go for a picnic. They said, if you're going for a picnic, bring your autochrome and a Kodak machine and you can take pictures when you go picnicking. So leaf peeping, I would argue, comes at that time. That you could come to Vermont and people would come to Vermont to see how quaint Vermont was. You could now take a photograph in color.
1: Yes.
0: So it was successful.
1: Yes.
0: What I would argue is by the 1912 era when they closed here, the Lumières were really onto other things. But they had joined with Jugla, and I'm sorry, I'm probably butchering the name, J-O-U-G-L-A. Jugla Lumiere was now the factory owners. And there were efforts in this monopolistic kind of framework by another company in the U.S. That tried to lobby for higher and higher taxes on the gelatin for photography. And by then, the Lumières had realized the French gelatin is what they really relied on.
1: Yes.
0: And then at the same time, they started to raise the taxes or the tariff on importing that gelatin. And at that point, they said, you know,
1: sure, cut our losses. It's not worth it.
0: Cost-wise,
1: go back to France.
0: Cost-wise, we're not making them at a price that is marketable here.
1: Yes.
0: Let's make them in France and import the whole product. And we're already established. So I would argue they were successful. And it's kind of like, well, if you invented the car, but today we use a different car, that doesn't mean you were a failure. It just means that the technology continued and continued.
1: Exactly. So in your view, what is the legacy of the Lumiere brothers?
0: Well, the legacy of the Lumiere brothers is in front of us. I mean, the autochrome becomes the way that we begin to identify as a nation. And one thing, I know we're short on time, but in 1908, one of the Perkinses of UVM fame went to Yellowstone and took the first autochromes of Yellowstone. And they projected them here at the Fletcher Free Library.
1: Oh, that's fascinating.
0: And I was just here a week ago. There was a photographer from National Geographic.
1: Yes.
0: And we talked for a couple of minutes. I said, well, the Park Service discussion about establishing the Park Service involved the display of autochrome slides so that the people at the legislature in D.C. could see pictures of Mount Zion in color. And this is how important, because those photographs were then under huge demand in Europe.
1: Yes.
0: And so U.S. consulates had slideshows of autochrome photographs of national parks. So the legacy is, you know, it changed everything around us, because we talk in color images.
1: Oh, of course. Of course. So I want to ask you, how can listeners learn more about these brothers and or your work focusing on them?
0: Well, the paper, thankfully, the Vermont History Journal is online, and I'm forever grateful that they were willing to publish my work.
1: Mm-hmm.
0: Listeners can go to the Vermont History Journal, volume 89, number two. And the whole article is there, and I'm already have a second article that is being worked on. So that'll be another place to find the second part of that.
1: Excellent. So listeners, please know that when I post the audio from this interview, I will also include a link to Ugo's article. Wow. So often I can tie up an interview with an easy bow after 40 minutes, but there's so much here. And I want to sincerely thank you, Ugo Martinez Gazon, for appearing on Present Time today. It has been such a pleasure to have this conversation with you.
0: Well, thank you very much. I'm so grateful you chose to do this.
1: Wonderful. 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
2: Vous avez lu l'histoire de Jesse James? Comment il vécu? Comment il est mort? Ça vous a plu, hein?

In the pocket, sitting in sense of got here. You stay nervous, cuts up, locked in. I keep switching it up, they can't clock it. Y'all do it for the cap, I do it for the south. I do it for the dream, y'all do it for the club. Y'all do it for the trends, I do it cause I'm hot, hot.

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3: 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Good morning. Today is the day after Mother's Day, and I don't know how that went for you guys. I talked to some people. It went many ways. It can go so many ways on Mother's Day. For most people I know, it continued on that time-honored tradition of waking up mothers at the crack of dawn on their day off and forcing them to eat food that they're not ready for. Or maybe, if you're lucky, you got to go to brunch at your favorite restaurant. You love this restaurant so much, which is why your family chose it for you. But because it's a special day where this restaurant is super full and they need to streamline things, they have a new special prefix menu, which doesn't feature any of the foods that you wanted to eat, as well as being really limited and hard to navigate for a child because your average child doesn't want a mimosa or three courses at the beginning of the day. Or you could be one of those really lucky few whose family completely forgot about Mother's Day until the day before and scrambled to try and find a place to take you. And the place they found ends up being a nightmare because it's where everyone brought their mother who decided to go out last minute. And so their staff are overwhelmed, not prepared, and it's really loud. So with that in mind, I was trying to find, you know, the good stuff in Mother's Day, because some people have a great Mother's Day, and I love those people. But I talked to some mothers who are about my age or have kids about my age and asked them to describe motherhood in one word. And the words they came up with were humbling, responsibility, uphill, hard, complicated, overcome, transcendent, relentless, impossible to do, I know that's three words, love, intense, fulfilled, and my favorite, which is actually from my sister, the word always. So with those words in mind, I'm going to play some songs, and maybe you can find some evidence of those words in these songs. So we are going to start with a little Three Dog Night.

choking from the smell of stale perfume. 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

One word? I think overcome is good. 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You just have to do it. Also, it takes over your life in many ways. You are not the person you were before you had a child, and never really even are when they're grown up. Even when you don't live near each other, there's still this through line connecting you. That was a quote from one of the mothers I asked to describe motherhood in one word, and I thought that was really wonderful. I didn't ask permission, so I'm not gonna give credit to it. So we started out the set with "Mama Told Me Not to Come" by Three Dog Night, which felt like, you know, Mama knows best. We told you not to come, and it ended badly. And after that, "Mama, He's Crazy" by the Judds. That's my favorite song by the Judds, and I thought they were perfect for a Mother's Day celebration because Naomi and Wynonna were a mother-daughter duo, and we lost Wynonna really early, way too soon, and like to think that Naomi gave so much to mothering because she loved her daughters. She gave so much to art and the community. She gave everything to her music, and I sometimes like to think that she just couldn't give any more because she gave every bit of herself. Okay, you know what? I'm not going to be the only one crying here. Have some Kate Bush. Mm-hmm.

0: that was the Spice Girls from 1990, their self-titled album Spice. And before that was Kate Bush with This Woman's Work, which was released in 1989 but was produced for the 1988 John Hughes film She's Having a Baby. And it was played during that really terrifying scene where she goes into labor and it looks like it might not go so well. I rarely do shout outs. Is that true? I don't know. Maybe that's not true. Maybe I do shout outs. I didn't want to pick a favorite of the words describing motherhood because that felt unfair, because all these moms are going through so much and all of their responses were so good. But I do have to give a special shout out to Emily Copeland. She responded without pause and describe motherhood as relentless. And I've seen her parenting and I've seen what she means by relentless. And I've seen her do it with so much grace and so much love and still have the time to be a supportive friend to me. And I love it. And so what I want to play to to honor Emily Copeland as a parent is, well, let's just hear it.
1: Come on, man.

Yeah, that was LL Cool J from 1990. And I think the album was called Mama Said Knock You Out. And I just want to go back. I made a mistake, which seems impossible when regarding the Spice Girls. That was from their self-titled album. Well, not Spice, not technically self-titled. It was the album Spice, but it was from 1996, not 1990. I should have known. Spice Girls, love them so much. So I wanted to thank you for listening today and remind you that you can hear morning announcements every Monday at 10 a.m. and 4:30 p.m. on 99.3 WBTVLP and online at 993WBTV.org. I hope you have a great week. I will have room for one more song, which never happens. I think this is the power of being supported by all of these mothers in my community. They're keeping me right on track. A quick reminder, this Tuesday the 12th at 6 p.m., Da Vinci Resolve Editing Workshop. On Wednesday, May 13th at 6 p.m., you can learn how to record audio with our Audio Recording 101. And then on Saturday, this is huge. On Saturday, we have our orientation at 1 o'clock, and all those are down here at the Media Factory at 208 Flynn Avenue. It's great if you can sign up for those. They're on our website. If you choose Learn, the calendar will come up and you can just register. If you can't register or if your device doesn't allow you to register, we don't care. We like to know who's coming, but who doesn't enjoy a surprise when somebody unexpected shows up? So just come on down. Come on down to the Media Factory, learn some stuff, and start making some stuff. So the last thing I want to say is I also spoke to a grandmother and asked her to describe being a grandmother in one word, and she came back with grace-filled. And then she said, "I'm not sure that's a word at all," which I think it should be. And her second choice would be heartwarming. And so I just thought it was really funny, the difference between the words chosen by mothers of, teens and preteens and the description of grandmotherhood. And it makes me think that maybe, ladies, there's a way through where we keep going. Yeah, it's relentless. It's definitely complicated. It's intense. Nobody said exhausting, but it is so worth it because it is transcendent and we will overcome these things and we'll be fulfilled. And as my sister Bree said, motherhood is for always. So this one goes out to all the grandmas. It's a little Bill Withers.

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But rockin' never stoppin', so in rhythm these days. 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Favorite and I know it, so I clap my hand and show it. 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

Thank you very much. For the last few years, we have been doing a song that concerns the fact that the seasons have been affected recently. Don't seem to have spring like you used to, or summer or fall. It has been a season collectively of frozen aspirations and frozen hopes. We'd like to do a song for you about the season that we're trying to get over. It's called Winter in America.

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I'm your host, Hannah Joy, a wellness enthusiast, to-do list champion, and certified yoga teacher. Once again, thanks for tuning in to Living in Tune.

Welcome back, everyone. Happy Monday. I hope it was a good first day of your week. I am excited to continue our conversation from last week, talking about finding your flow, finding the right type of movement for you, for your body, and for your goals. Last week, we talked about a lot of things, including kind of different types of movement, why movement is good, kind of the different movements I like to do. And today, we're going to be talking a little bit about how to actually start movements, new types of movements, what to do when you fall off, also the connection between movement and your mental health, and then closing out with some tips for building a movement routine and having your movement kind of change with your season of life. So lots to talk about, and I'm so excited. But as always, we will start with our opening segments. Starting first with our weekly review, as always. So let's see. Last week was so busy and slow at the same time, which I feel like feels like that couldn't be the case, but it always is. A couple of things that I did, one that really connects to this episode, is I got back into weightlifting, which has been really fun. I took probably a month off between doing 75 hard and finishing that. And then with the warmer weather, I just really wanted to be outdoors. So I was doing a lot of tennis, a lot of golf, a lot of walks. And last week was a little bit rainy, a little bit cold. And so it was a perfect opportunity to just get back into the gym. So I just went 2 days, but it was really nice to, get back into the gym and felt good. Also, I feel like cooking has been kind of fun, not as involved as when we were doing paleo for sure. But I think we're trying to find the balance of like fun meals that are fun to cook, but also not as involved as the paleo meals. One thing that we made recently that was really good is we made tonkatsu pork, which is like fried crispy panko pork. We did that with homemade ramen, which was really good. I actually haven't made ramen, I don't think, maybe ever. I'm not a big, like, I'm trying to remember the big ramen brand. I'm not a big ramen person, like the soupy kind, brothy kind, but the one we made was more of like a creamy ramen, and it was really, really good. So that's been fun. We also picked back up on an old show we were watching, which is The Better Sister on Amazon Prime. Me and my partner Jackson watched a couple episodes maybe January-ish, and then for some reason we just stopped watching it. And then we were looking for a new or something to watch. I was like, oh, we should continue it. I don't know what direction it's going. It's sometimes really, really good, and sometimes it's doing a lot. So I'm curious. It's only one season, to see kind of how it wraps up. And then let's see. I also just was enjoying my slower schedule. Now that the colleges are kind of done, I am not teaching on Wednesdays anymore, which is really, really nice. I get a night of the week back. And then I also switch my therapy to every week to every other week, just to give me another night back as well, every other week. So it's nice.

dumbbells, and then yeah, kind of combining that together. Everyone who's been going to the class has really, really liked it. I really like teaching it. It's definitely a good workout. Before, I was doing on Friday mornings a vinyasa yoga, and I wasn't quite getting the attendance I wanted, and I kind of wanted something different as well, and I don't know, this just felt fun for the summer, so I've been really, really liking that. Work's also beginning to slow down. I work at a university, and so with summer and school and students being out, obviously there's still a lot of work to do, but it's not as student facing and not as like time constraint. So it's nice. I feel like things are starting to slow down, which is exciting. And then let's see, I'm trying to think what else. Oh my gosh, it was Mother's Day, of course. And so I spent Mother's Day with Jackson's family, my partner's family. It was his mom and his brothers and his dad. It was super fun. We actually went to Onion City Chicken and Oyster, which is just up the road from us in Winooski. So it was so nice. We were able to just walk up from our apartment. It started as like a gloomy day, but then it ended up on Sunday being so nice. It was so sunny, and there was a tree in front of our apartment building that like literally bloomed overnight. It was so beautiful. It smelled like spring. And then after brunch, we came back to our apartment with all of them. Winston, my dog, was very happy to see them all. And then we had some mimosas and just like talked, and yeah, it was really, really fun. So I don't know, it just made me excited to like have summer in Winooski, because it's my first time living in Winooski, and I just think it's so, so cute, and it's so walkable, which I love. So yeah, that was kind of my week. My goal of the week this week is to kind of twofold. One is to finalize my summer schedule. I may have another yoga teaching gig during the day. And then there's just some other things that like I want to kind of start finalizing in terms of schedule. Me and Jackson are doing a bunch of lessons. We're doing some pickleball lessons, some tennis lessons, and we're going to try to do golf lessons. Winston, my dog, has some dog training. So just trying to like finalize my schedule. And then I also hoping to take on a few freelance marketing opportunities. I'm not sure if I'm going to try to do like through an agency and like kind of contract with them, or if I want to do just like by myself freelance. So I don't want to do too much because I'm still going to be in grad school. I'm still going to be busy yoga teaching, but I do want to just do a little bit on, at least for the summer, on the side. So excited for that, but that's kind of my goal, is to like begin reaching out for freelance opportunities, start finalizing my summer schedule, all of that. Another thing that I'm hoping to do, when I also reach out about freelance marketing opportunities, is I've always had a love for interior design. I actually, fun fact, almost went to college for interior design. I was obsessed with it in like elementary school, in middle school, in high school, and I still love it. I had so much fun designing our new apartment. But there's a couple interior designers kind of nearby, and I kind of want to just see if they have, I don't know, any, like, it's, I can't obviously do it like full time. And so I don't know, I just want to see if like, even if it's just like a coffee chat to like talk to me about kind of the industry, how they got into it, and if they have any opportunities to just like for free kind of just shadow them. So yeah, more to come on that, but I don't know, I feel like I'm in my early 20s, and I'm like, I want to just try things. I love my career, I love marketing, but I would love to like have another thing that isn't like freelance on the side, and interior design's always called my heart. So yeah, my current obsession right now is Memorial Day weekend planning. So me and like six other people, including my partner Jackson and some of our friends, are going to Maine for Memorial Day weekend. I'm so excited. It will be so fun. We're going Friday through Tuesday. We went to Martha's Vineyard last year for Memorial Day, and so I'm kind of continuing it to try to make it kind of a little friend group tradition. So we're going to be staying in Biddeford, which is pretty close to like Kennebunk and like Old Orchard Beach area. So yeah, I'm super excited. So I'm gonna be taking on a lot of the planning in terms of like finalizing the itinerary. We last year did like communal meals, so finalizing what meals we want to do. I'll probably grocery shop for stuff that won't spoil, and then kind of a grocery store nearby where we're staying, either the day of or the next day we'll probably go and get the remaining things. But yeah, I'm just excited about that, thinking about it.

0: Our place has like a hot tub. The Airbnb we got has a hot tub. It has like a fire pit and has a grill. So I know for sure on actual Memorial Day, just like we did last year, we want to do a little cookout. So like burgers, hot dogs, do some sides, pasta salad, potato salad, watermelon, all of that. So I'm excited for that. And then we did a fire pit with s'mores. So yeah, I'm excited for that. And it'll be nice a little getaway for May. The quote of the week is this week is going to be from Hippocrates. And it is, if you're in a bad mood, go for a walk. If you are still in a bad mood, go for another walk. Which I thought was so perfect for today's episode and continuing that theme of movement. And walks, I swear, are the best type of movement. That's one thing that this summer especially, I feel like after how brutal of a winter we had last year, my goal for this year truly is to just like take advantage of the summer weather. I always try to get outside and like be active and enjoy the summer while we have it in Vermont. But I feel like this year especially, I'm like truly making it my mission. If there is a sunny day, whether it's just a 20-minute walk, whether it's an hour and a half doing tennis, whether it's 4 hours golfing, I want to be outside at least for a little bit, being able to take advantage of it. So we'll get into our first song, which you'll notice continuing the theme again from last week. All the songs have this theme of move your body, either in the lyrics, in the song title. So the first one we will do is Move Your Body by Marshall Jefferson and Solardo. Again, this is Move Your Body by Marshall Jefferson and Solardo.
1: Shaking that onion. Yeah. Shake it, baby.

Once again, that is Move Your Body by Marshall Jefferson and Solardo. That feels like such a summer jam. Oh my gosh, I don't know. It gives me such summer vibes. Moving on to our main segment. So, like I said, today's episode, we are going to be unpacking more about movement. Again, I want to be upfront. I am not a personal trainer. I'm not a doctor. I'm doing this episode as someone who has tried a lot of different types of movements and learned a lot along the way, whether through more formal training like my yoga teacher training, through challenges like 75 hard, or just through fun activities like pickleball and skating. So I've learned a lot and I want to share what I've learned, but I do wanted to put that disclaimer. I am not in any way a professional in this. We talked a lot last week about how working out does not have to look a certain way, and it shouldn't be like a punishing thing. It shouldn't be you grinding through something you really, really hate, and that real movement or the healthy kind of movement should feel good and should feel something that's you can stick to. I've learned through everything, more than anything, that the best workout is one that like you'll actually do and that feels right for you specifically. And I feel like with social media, there's so many like trends with yoga, trends with Pilates, trends with this type of workout. High rocks is really trendy right now. And there's so many people telling you like, this is the type of workout you should do. This is how you should move your body. And at the end of the day, it can be whatever feels good for you and whatever works for your body and whatever brings you joy. And that's what I hope you find and explore through this two-part series. So this episode is for anyone, whether you tried a bunch of stuff and maybe nothing has stuck. Maybe you hate the gym and like feel guilty about that. Maybe you're just starting out and you like have no idea where to begin or what to try. Wherever you're starting from, this episode is for you and is hopefully to help you feel more clear, more excited, and just like way less stressed about movement. So let's get into it, starting right where we left off, which is with how to actually start and what to do when you fall off. Starting definitely is an act of self-love, and coming back after you fall off is, to me, an act of self-respect. I think last week we talked a lot about like what types of movement, why movement's good, but not really about the how. So I wanted to start with that today because I feel like this is where so many people get stuck. As everything, starting is always the hardest part. We've talked about this, but let me give you some like actual practical guidance on how to do it. So the first thing I would say is, or step one, I guess, is to start smaller than you think you need to. And I cannot stress this enough. If you want to work out 3 times a week, start with one and get really good at one type of movement or one day of working out and then add. Similarly, if you want to do like a 45-minute sessions, like start with 20. Get the habit first, then expand. I feel like the number one reason people give up is they go too hard, too fast, and then they burn out or, you know, get injured or life happens and the whole thing collapses. But small and consistent with anything always beats big and sporadic, always. The second thing I would do is, maybe this is just the Virgo in me, but it's to schedule it like an appointment. Like, put it in your calendar, actually block off the time. I feel like decision fatigue is so real, and if you have to decide every day whether you're going to work out, when you're going to work out, like, you're giving yourself the opportunity to say no. When it's scheduled, at least for me, it feels like it's not a decision. It's just the thing that happens at that time. And even 20 minutes scheduled is better than 60 minutes of like, oh, I'll get to it eventually, when life happens, things come up, and maybe you don't. The third thing I would recommend is to create a tiny ritual around it. Your brain loves cues, so give it one. Maybe it's like a specific playlist you only listen to when you're moving. Maybe it's your workout clothes that you laid out the night before. Maybe it's a specific drink you make before you go. I know a lot of people love to like get matcha or get iced coffee either before or after their workout as like a little treat. Whatever it is, the ritual signals to your brain like, this is movement time, we're doing this, let's go. And hopefully it's something you're excited about too. The fourth thing would be to track how you feel, not just what you did.
a lot of fitness tracking is so focused on output, like the reps, the miles, how many calories you burn, and that's fine, but it's definitely not the whole picture. So I would really start being intuitive and noticing, like, how did I feel during this type of movement? How did I feel after it? Did that energize me or drain me compared to something else? And those answers are telling you something really important about what works for your body, especially if you're a beginner. Like, that is the information you need to figure out what works for you. Movement that constantly drains you or like makes you feel worse after is telling you something, and it's telling you that might not be the right thing for you. So listen to that. Now, that's kind of how to begin if you've never begun or to try something new. But what to do when you fall off, because you will, everyone does. Life happens, travel happens, illness happens, a hard week happens, a month where everything falls apart happens. I've been there many times. And I found that for me to have a lasting relationship with movement, it's not that I never miss a day, it's that I am able to and know how to come back after I do. And you don't need to do, again, like the extreme of like a comeback week or punish yourself with an intense session to make up for lost time. Like, just start again with the same like energy you started with the first time, whether that's one walk, one class, one 20-minute session. That's it. Like, that's the comeback. And one quote I like, which this isn't the quote word for word, but it's basically like, missing 2 days is not a reason to miss 2 weeks, and then missing 2 weeks is not a reason to write off the month. And I think that's something that I've really had to deal with or unlearn as someone who has a very all or nothing mentality. I feel like a lot of times it's like, oh, if I miss one workout, then like, oh, I'm not going to work out this week. And then that ends up being like, oh, I didn't work out last week. I'm not going to work out this week. I'm going to wait for a whole new month to start working out. And I feel like the last year and a half, albeit part of that has helped that I teach yoga, so like there isn't as much flexibility for me. Like, I have to show up. So it's not just me being like, I don't feel like doing yoga. I'm being paid to be there and have a responsibility to be there. So I think that definitely helps, is even if I don't feel the motivation to work out for myself by myself, I at least have 1, 2, 4 times a week that I have to work out and move my body. But even without that, I mean, I had said at the beginning of the podcast that like, I had gotten off of weightlifting. I took about a month off after doing 75 hard and doing it pretty much every day. And so I needed a break, and I took about a month off. And then this past week, I was like, I'm going to go back into the gym. You know, it was raining out. It wasn't really a good week for being outside. And I didn't have the time to do golf or do tennis. And so I was like, yeah, I'm just going to go to the gym for, I think I just did like 40 minutes the first day and maybe an hour the second day. And it was a nice, easy way to get back. But I didn't have the mentality of like, oh, it's gross out. I can't do tennis. I can't golf. I'm not going to do anything. I was like, okay, this is a good opportunity for me to get back into weightlifting. And I took it easy, and I did movements I felt very comfortable with, and I had fun. I think the relationship you have with movement, the truth is, like, it's a long one. It's hopefully a lifelong one. And so one chapter of you falling off does not define the whole story. So definitely come back every time. That is part of the practice and part of what makes movement so amazing. And like, regularly doing movement is that it teaches you consistency. It teaches you to like have discipline and to do the hard things even when they're hard. So on to our next song, which is by Curtis Mayfield, and this is Move On Up by Curtis Mayfield. I hope you enjoy.

Once again, that is Move On Up by Curtis Mayfield. Again, such a fun song. I don't know. I feel like a lot of the songs in this playlist are kind of fun and funky. So moving on, play on words, to the next part I want to talk about, which is movement in your mental health, which I think is a connection we don't talk about enough. Again, some days I don't work out necessarily for my body at all. I work out for my brain, and I'll get into that and kind of explain what I mean by that. But that's definitely a completely different, but also very valid reason. I feel like it's important to say this and talk about this because I think like movement often gets reduced to like exercise releases endorphins, it makes you happy. And like that is true, but it is definitely much more nuanced than that. Movement and mental health are deeply intertwined, and I've experienced this personally, and I think it's something that needs to be normalized to talk about more. Some things that movement has done for my mental health specifically, I have a lot of anxiety sometimes, and so on my most anxious day, a walk outside is the one thing that resets me. Not a call, not scrolling, not even talking, moving. And it doubles because I get to move with my dog as well and just seeing him like explore the world. I don't know, dogs, like little children, have such curiosity. And I don't know, it just makes me so happy to see it. So that's something that's really been helpful. Yoga also is something that I feel like it's a practice that at its core is like as much for your mental connection as it is your body connection. It has given me a lot of body awareness. It definitely helps me catch when I'm stressed before it becomes like overwhelming. I notice like the tension in my body, where I hold it, and it's giving me a lot of tools on how to release it. Sports also, I feel like, always, even when I was a kid, like gave me something to focus on that wasn't just like my homework to-do list or like my worries. I feel like the full mental absorption of like trying to hit a tennis ball or play a pickleball game is a form of like active reset, especially a game like that that is so like quick paced. You don't have time to be thinking about anything else, which I really like. And then 75 Hard, as I talked about a few episodes before, definitely helped me build a new kind of mental resilience like I didn't know I needed. I think by showing up for myself every day, even when I didn't want to, like changed how I talk to myself, how I think about like my limits, how I think about what I want to do versus what I need to do or know I should do. I also, though, do want to say with a caveat, movement as a mental health tool looks different for everyone. Like, for some people, it's the adrenaline of a hard run after a hard day. For some, like me, it's the stillness of like a slow yoga practice when everything else feels chaotic. For some, it's the social connection of like a group class, maybe if they've been isolated, feeling a little bit down in that way. And then for some, like for me with 75 Hard, it's the discipline of like showing up for themselves even when they don't feel like it. And like that helps build their self-trust and their self-esteem. So as always, and as I said a lot last week, pay attention to what you need emotionally and let that inform your movement sometimes. Like some days my body needs intensity. It needs something that kind of distracts it from thinking. Some days it needs gentleness. It needs space to really sit with my thoughts. And then some days I need something in between. Whatever it is, it's valid. It both counts as like movement, but it is your job, and I've been trying to make it more of my job with movement to tune in and listen to what my body is saying. So the next thing I want to talk about is how to build a movement routine that actually sticks long term. I think this is a thing that's really, really hard for some people and had been hard for me as well. Like some days I don't want to work out for my body at all. Some days I don't want to have a routine at all. I want to start off by saying, when I say a routine, I don't mean a rigid schedule you follow perfectly. Ideally, a routine is more of a framework that holds you and supports you and you can reference even on the imperfect days.
we've talked a lot about finding what you love and getting started, but I think the longer game is important to talk about because that is where real transformation happens, whether mentally or physically. A lot of people can start something, but staying is the harder part, and I think the most interesting part because you learn so much about yourself. The truth is with long-term movement routines, like, they're built on identity, not motivation. Motivation comes and goes. Some mornings you wake up excited to move. Some mornings you absolutely do not. The people who are consistently active over years and decades aren't more motivated than you. They've just shifted how they see themselves. Like, they don't say, like, oh, I'm trying to be someone who works out. Like, they are someone who moves their body every day or a couple times a week, whatever it is. And that shift is definitely super important. You can decide if that's who you want to be. I think a lot of times when people see people who, like, regularly work out, they're like, oh, they've earned that by doing something or, you know, getting some type of certification, or if they're a personal trainer, or if they've run some race or something like that. But, like, you don't need to earn that identity. Like, you can decide it today, right now, even before the habit is fully formed, even before you're someone who works out regularly, who moves your body regularly, you can tell yourself and begin acting like that person you want to be. The one thing I do want to say is that with working out long time and moving your body long time, there's definitely a way to do it that's sustainable in a way that can cause burnout. I think to do it in a sustainable way, you have to have variety. For me, at least, doing the exact same thing every single day for years would absolutely lead to burnout and boredom. I like to mix it up in a very intentional way. I also think if we're going to do it long term, you have to have flexibility built in. Like, rigid routines will break because life isn't rigid. Things will pop up. But a flexible framework that can bend and adjust depending on your needs and your schedule is what will be important. Knowing which, like, sessions or days of working out are non-negotiables and which are bonuses, I think is really important. Like I said, for me, I teach yoga, and so those are, like, my non-negotiables. Like, I know for a fact at least twice a week I'm going to be moving my body as a teacher teaching yoga. Anything outside of that is really a bonus for me. Usually I will at least once a week do something else, whether that is outdoors and walking for a long walk, tennis, pickleball, golf, or if it is something indoors. I have a little reformer Pilates at home, so sometimes it might be that. It might be weightlifting in my apartment's gym. It's very varied, but I do have that non-negotiable of, like, two times a week, because I'm teaching, I'm going to be moving my body. So knowing which, like, what you want to have be non-negotiable and, again, scheduled in your calendar, and which you want to just be, like, bonuses, and, like, if it's nice, if I'm feeling like it, if I have the energy, I'll go more than this. I also think that, like, your long-term routine will likely evolve. Like, what I do now at 22 probably won't be what I do at 30 or what I do at 40. I expect my routine to grow and change with me and not be something that I stick to perfectly or abandon entirely. Like, I'll have kids, I'll maybe have a different job, like, different things will come up that I'm assuming won't allow me to have the same routine. I probably won't be yoga teaching forever four times a week in the winters, and so naturally I will be moving my body in a different way or different times or just a different routine. And then lastly, to have a long-term movement routine, it needs to fit your real life, not your ideal life. Again, with that rigidness, like, vacations come up, busy seasons at work come up, hard weeks come up. Those things exist, so a good routine has to account for them and be able to work around them. I found kind of four pillars of a routine that helps me when I'm kind of trying to think of my movement routine. So the first pillar is the anchor sessions. So these are the non-negotiables. These are the 2 to 3 things you do no matter what. There should be maybe shorter, more accessible, and be able to happen even on your worst weeks.
For me, this looks like a walk, because on the days I can't do anything else, it's my anchor. I know I can make it happen. It doesn't take going anywhere. It doesn't take any equipment. It doesn't take any like time constraints. Like I can walk for 10 minutes. I can walk for an hour and a half. Walking it for me is the kind of that anchor that is like the smallest version of movement that still counts and still makes me feel like myself. The second would be growth sessions. So these are the sessions you add when life allows. Again, the bonuses. They're the hard work workouts, the new sports, maybe the longer adventures. They keep things exciting and they're where a lot of progress maybe happens. But in a critical sense, if you miss a growth session, it's fine. You know, that's not failure. And you still have the anchors to which are a part of your routine and keep your routine together and keep you moving consistently, whatever that looks like for you. The third is joy sessions. So these are the things I do purely because they're fun. They're the pickle game with friends, or the ski trip, or the dance class that I randomly decide to do. They don't have to be on the schedule. They're probably not something I do consistently, but they're the reason that like movement feels like a fun part of your like life and like not a task you manage. So like they're the part that makes your routine not so structured that it squeezes out the joy, because at the end of the day, joy is the whole point, especially with movement, as I've repeatedly said, is to find something you actually like and find joy in. And there are things that you like and you can do consistently, and then there are things that like you love, and like ice skating is an example of that. Like I took ice skating lessons this winter. I suck at ice skating. I've never been a good ice skater. I knew I was never going to be a good ice skater, and I just did it for fun, just to like try something new, try a new hobby. I did it for like 6 weeks, and then like I don't know if I'll do it again, you know, but it was just like a fun, joyful thing in the winter that was a good way to move my body that felt new and exciting and was different than my normal stuff. And the fourth one is rest, which is definitely a part of the routine. I think that like rest is a pillar of your routine. I think a lot of people think of like rest is like not your routine, but I would say it's the most important part of your routine. Your body, it builds strength, it repairs muscles, and it processes movement during rest, oftentimes not during the workout itself. So just like you schedule movement, schedule rest. Protect it, honor it. A rest day should be part of the plan. And a rest day can look different things for different people. It could be absolutely nothing. It could be a gentle walk. It could be gentle yoga that's stretching. It could be anything. And then one more thing I want to say on long-term routines is like celebrate the quiet consistency. I feel like we celebrate big milestones, like if you run a 5K, or like I celebrated finishing 75 hard, or if you hit a goal weight or bench press a certain weight. But I feel like the real magic is like the random Tuesday in November when you didn't feel like you wanted to work out and you did it anyway, and then you felt good after. And I don't know, I feel like the ordinary days add up to something that is extraordinary. So like notice them and honor them. If there's a day that you didn't want to move at all and you did and you felt good, honor that, celebrate that, like give yourself a pat on the back. Some prompts for reflection for you all is think about like what would your anchor session look like? What is the smallest version of movement you can commit to always doing? Again, for me, that's a walk. That's something super easy to do. I can do it on my treadmill in my apartment gym. I can do it outside. I can bring my dog. I can do it with friends. I can do it alone. I don't need anything to do it. I can do it as long as I want. That's what works for me, but your anchor session may be something completely different. Also think about how you view rest as a part of your routine. What is your relationship with rest? Do you see it as a part of your routine? Do you see it as a failure? If you do see it as a failure, how can you shift that and rewire that thinking? And then lastly, are you currently in a routine that has variety, or are you bored? And if you're bored, what's something that maybe you've wanted to try that you could try? While you are thinking about those things, we will play our next song, which is Move by Saint Motel. Again, this is Move by Saint Motel.

knees, toes, look alive, it's time to go. Head, shoulders, knees, toes, look alive, it's time to go. Head, shoulders, knees, toes, look alive, it's time to go.

0: Once again, that is Move by Saint Motel. Again, such a groovy song. Next, I want to talk about, with our last kind of 15 minutes, how your movement can change with your season of life. I feel like the movement that has served me in one chapter of my life may not be what I need in the next, and that's growth, and that's really important. I feel like out of everything I've talked about, this is probably the section I wish someone had told me earlier, because I think so many people feel like they're failing when actually maybe they're just in a different season. Your body changes, your life changes, your responsibilities change, your energy changes, and with that, your movement should be allowed to change too. Like I said, what worked for me at 20 versus 22 and later when I'm 30, in my 40s, in my 50s, might not work the same. That is completely normal and is very healthy. And I feel like there's different seasons of life that movement may look a different way. So this is kind of for me and what I maybe see in my future. This might not be the case for you, but this is kind of how I envision either the seasons I've had or the future seasons I've had. I feel like the first one is the figuring it out season, which I feel like was definitely kind of last year and then the year before, kind of my early 20s when I was new out of college, new to adulthood. I feel like this was the season I really experimented. I tried everything. I like saw what stuck. I built my first real relationship with movement outside of like school sports or PE. I also feel like in this season, I felt very tempted to do just like what looked cool and or like what my friends were doing. And I quickly learned some of those types of movement were not for me. I also think, though, is this season feels like an invitation to like get curious about what you like. I feel like in your early 20s, you're trying to figure out so much, like what career do I want? Where do I want to live? Like there's so many things. And with that also is like curiosity about what you like in terms of movement. I feel like this is such a great time to just try as many things as possible without like any pressure to commit. This is where I am right now in a lot of ways, and I've learned into that fully. Like I said, I have been trying so many different things. I recently tried pickleball. I tried skiing. I tried ice skating. I just got into golf last year with my partner. I've just been trying it all, and a lot of them I do like, and some of them I like more and do more consistently than others. But yeah, I don't know. So that's kind of the first one. I feel like the next season of life I think I'll be in is kind of the high output season where I'm like trying to build my career a little bit more. I might still be in grad school because I love being in school and just have lots of pressure. I'm kind of in between, I feel like, the figuring it out season and this season. Life is demanding a lot from you, like mentally, emotionally, logistically. I feel like this, which I didn't take my own advice, but it's probably not the season to add an intense new training program on top of everything else. So probably maybe don't do 75 hard or do. I did it and it was fine. But definitely if you're like in like med school or in law school or something like that where it's really intensive, then I feel like this is the season where like movement may need to be more sustainable and even like stress relieving. So maybe shorter, more frequent movement, so like a walk instead of a hard run, or yoga instead of HIIT, something that like gives back and something that like gives you that mental release along with the physical release, I think is important in a period of time where everything else in life is taking so much of your energy. I feel like the goal in this season is really just to maintain your relationship with movement, not necessarily setting like PRs, but like just showing up in whatever form you can. I feel like the other season is like right after something shifted, either like an illness or an injury or maybe like a big move, a big life change, or just like a period of like avoiding working out. Again, life happens, injuries, whether it's injuries or like mental health valleys, maybe just like a major transition, a move, a new job, or just a period where movement completely falls away. I think coming back after one of these seasons requires more gentleness than you think you'll need. So I feel like if you're in that season, start slower than feels right. Your body and your relationship with movement needs rebuilding, not just like a quick restart. And I think this is a time to like release the idea of getting back to where you were and instead build something new from where you are in that moment. And that's exciting if you let it be, for sure. Then the last one is kind of the thriving season. This is when, for me, it's in the summer, energy is good, life feels aligned, I'm in a groove. And this is the season where I usually lean in a little bit more, I try harder things, I build bigger goals, I explore new challenges. This is also the season to really notice what's working and like keep those habits, because those like seasons don't last forever, and that's okay. So I think if you have good momentum, use this momentum not just to do more, but to like understand yourself better. Like, what about this season, whether it's literally like the season of summer or winter or whatever your season is, or if it's just a season of life that makes movement feel good, and then you can use that knowledge and carry it into your next chapter. The main thing I want you to take away from this section is just the fact that you don't have to be the same and have the same relationship with movement forever. I think when you release that expectation, it's a very freeing feeling, and it's important to know, like, you're allowed to be in a walking season after a lifting season. You're allowed to take a gentler approach for a whole year if it's a hard year. You're allowed to completely reinvent your routine when a new chapter like starts. Like, what matters is that you keep the relationship alive, even if it's in a gentle form of movement, because truly the relationship you have with your body and with moving your body is one of the most valuable things you'll ever build with yourself. And hopefully it's not a chapter of your life. It's like a throughout your whole life. And every season will add something new to that story, a new challenge, a new like high, a new experience. And that's cool. Some reflections for this section is, think about what season of life are you in right now. Again, they're not perfectly fit boxes. I'm kind of in between two seasons. But think about what season feels aligned with you. And do you think like your movement and your philosophy with movement is matching it? Also think about what it would look like to give yourself permission to meet yourself where you are right now. We'll get into our next song, which is another groovy one. This is Move Your Body by the Isley Brothers. I hope I'm saying that right. Which is a new song I actually heard, but I really, really, really like it. So I hope you like it. This is Move Your Body by the Isley Brothers.
1: Come here, shorty. Back it up right over here. Back it up right over here.

Once again, that is Move Your Body by the Isley Brothers. Such a good tune. Okay, we are almost done for today. I hope you liked today's episode. A couple of things I want you to walk away with today that we talked about. The first is just to start smaller than you think you need to. Be consistent and build from there. Second, when you fall off, and you will, we all do, come back with the same gentleness you started with. That's the whole practice. And third, let movement be for your mental health too, not just your physical body. That's equally valid and just as important. And my personal challenge for you this week is to ask yourself, what does the quote, "I am someone who moves my body," feel like to say, and does it feel true yet? And if it doesn't feel true yet, what would make it feel true? As always, I want to hear what you're trying, what's working for you. So come find me. 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If this episode gave you a new idea, a new perspective, or just a little permission to move differently, please let me know. I love knowing the impact. And then, as always, please tune in every week so you never miss an episode. And as always, thank you so, so much for spending this time with me. Now, I hope you have a few hours left of the day to go move your body in whatever way feels right for you today. 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